0: brother, or why don't you look like your sister? You can absolutely destroy someone with those kind of comments. And so they grow up feeling inadequate. So what I want you to do is I want you to take your thumb and I want you to look at it. God didn't give any two of us the same thumb. He didn't give any two of us the same anything. You are a unique person. There is nobody in the entire world like you. Therefore, don't compare yourself with somebody else. It's unfair. You may look like somebody else in different ways, but the truth is you're a unique person. And so sometimes we don't feel adequate because we don't think we look like, we don't measure up, and so therefore we have these feelings of inadequacy. Now sometimes when you think about feeling inadequate, you will probably be able to come up with some reason to say, well, here's the reason I don't feel adequate. And I do understand that all of us at some time or the other will have those feelings. Now, the question is this, is it good or bad? And a second question is this, can a person be happy and contented and have joy in their life and still feel inadequate? Or does this feeling of inadequacy just destroy all of that? If I'm feeling inadequate, does that mean that I can never be happy, contented, joyful, have peace in my life? Or am I always harassed by this feeling of inadequacy? So let's just define what that means. Inadequate simply means this, and that is I'm not equal to what is required of me. To feel inadequate means I'm not equal to what is required of me. So what we do, we look at other people and we think we ought to be like them. And so since we don't feel like we are equal to being like them, we have these feelings of inadequacy. So we heap a lot of this on us. There's no question about that. And so what we have to ask is, what does God say about inadequacy? Because, you know, the world's got its opinion. Be like this. They want to pour you into a mold. What does the Word of God say about adequacy, inadequacy? Can any good come out of it? So I want you to turn, if you will, to 2 Corinthians chapter 3. And Paul makes a very clear statement about adequacy and inadequacy here. And I want us to see and to answer that very question. Is there anything good that can come out of this? Because I want to talk about the fact that inadequacy, is it a barrier in our life or can it be a blessing in our life? And so look at this third chapter, if you will, and what Paul is doing, and he's writing about his feelings about it. And here's what he says beginning in verse 1. Are we, he says, beginning to commend ourselves again? Do we need in some letters of commendation to you or from you? And what he was saying is this, the Christians in Corinth, some of those folks are living a godly life and people are criticizing the Apostle Paul. And what he was saying is, listen, we don't need any letters to introduce. He says, your life is an introduction, and your life is testimony and witness of the work that they have been doing. So he simply says, you're our letters written in our heart, known and read by all men, being manifested that you are a letter of Christ, cared for by us, written not with ink, but with the Spirit of the living God, not on tablets of stone, but on tablets of the human heart. Now listen to what he says. Such confidence we have through Christ toward God. Now, here is speaking of confidence. And then he says, not that we are adequate in ourselves to consider anything as coming from ourselves, but our adequacy is from God. And then the sixth verse says, who also made us adequate as servants of a new covenant, not of the letter, but of the Spirit, for the letter kills, but the Spirit gives life. Now, what Paul is referring to here, as he speaks about adequacy and inadequacy, he's coming quick to remind the Corinthians that he's not bragging. This is what God has done in their lives. So in light of that, what I'd like for us to do is to look at this whole issue of inadequacy and then answer the question, is inadequacy always bad? Can it be good? What's good about it being feeling inadequate? And secondly, in the whole issue, how do you move from feeling inadequate to feeling adequate? And at the same time, have a spirit of humility, have a peace of peace and joy and contentment in your life. So let's begin with this first area here. And the first thing I want us to mention here is this, that feelings of inadequacy are oftentimes barriers to our experiencing God's plan, His best for our life, His purpose for our life. And so if inadequacy is a barrier, it's a hindrance, it's keeping us from knowing and experiencing God's best in our life. So if that's true, then we have to deal with it. And oftentimes that is true. Now, How can I experience God's best in my life when I don't even feel qualified, listen, or even feel worth being blessed by God? These feelings of inadequacy can be devastating to us. Now, what I want us to look at here is this. Paul confesses his inadequacy here. And that's prompted by several things. And if you'll notice in this 15th verse of the second chapter, listen to what he said. He said, "For we are a fragrance of Christ," and we'll explain that. "We're a fragrance of Christ to God among those who are being saved and among those who are perishing. To the one an aroma from death to death, to another an aroma from life to life. And who is adequate for these things?" Who's adequate? Here's what Paul was saying. He says, as a believer, that you and I are like an aroma. Listen, think about this. When you're walking in the Spirit of God, you're a child of God, here's the aroma of your life. There's a sense of peace and love and joy and contentment and gentleness and kindness and patience and self-control in your life. The people who watch you, the people who listen to you, you know what? They sense that. It's like an aroma. There's something about you that is attractive. No one has the power to create that. That is an overflow of the life of Jesus within a person. And he's simply saying here, on the one hand, this sense of inadequacy he has, he's looking at what God's been doing in his life. People's lives have been changed. They're being transformed. The church is growing, and God's working. And even in Corinth, that wicked, vile city, he says God is doing some awesome work there. And he says, who's adequate for this? Paul says, I could never take credit for this. Whenever you find a child of God taking credit for what God is doing, you see arrogance and pride and eventually a fall. And so Paul is just making the point here, who is adequate for these things? And he's simply implying that he's not. Then when he comes down to this other part, he's saying to the Corinthians here, he says, you know, we can't take advantage of what God is doing in their lives. And so on the one hand, Paul feels very, very inadequate because he's looking at things, listen, in reality, that no man can convert another man. No person can transform someone else's life. Have an influence, yes. Have a tremendous influence, but it is the work of God. And therefore, Paul is saying, when it comes to the transformation of people's lives, when it comes to the wicked, vile, sensual city of Corinth and the things that were happening that were good, he says, who's adequate for this? Nobody can do it. So here's what I want you to see. Your feelings of inadequacy are legitimate. There are things we're inadequate for. For example, if a school teacher came up to me this morning, as one didn't say this question, asked me this question, but if a school teacher came up to me today and said, look, I teach calculus, and tomorrow morning class starts at 9, I want you to teach. Forget it. Because I'd have to say, I am totally inadequate, untrained, unfit, can't do it, because I couldn't. I'd be totally inadequate to do that. If I handed you my Bible today and said, look, you've been coming to church for 25 years, come up and finish your sermon. Well, you would probably laugh, fall out, faint, whatever it might be. But it's not that you don't know the truth. It's just that at that moment, at this season of life in your time, you'd feel inadequate. So what I want you to notice is this. It's not a sin to feel inadequate. The sin comes in what I do with my inadequacy, because we're all going to feel that. Is it wrong to feel inadequate? No. Is it a sin to feel inadequate? No. Is it absolutely necessary to feel inadequate? No. Is it going to happen? Yes. They'll never reach a stage in your life where you will never feel inadequate about something. So is it good or is it bad? Sometimes it's good, sometimes it's not so good. Depends on how you respond. And what Paul is saying here, he's simply telling us what is making him feel inadequate. When he sees the awesome work that God is doing, then he says he feels inadequate about it because he knows it's something that God is doing. Now, one of the things that caused Paul to say what he said was this, and that is the awesome work that God had done in his life. So he's feeling this inadequacy and writing about it because, first of all, he knows he couldn't do it. And second, when he looks in his own life and sees where he was, where he'd been, what God had done in his life, his whole attitude about it. You see, here's what Paul learned. Here's the key. Paul learned to look beyond his inadequacy to the adequacy of Christ who lives within him. And this is the key. You can feel inadequate, But you and I have to learn to look beyond our inadequacy to the adequacy of Christ who lives within us, who promised to enable us to work in our hearts, that whatever He called us to do, He would enable us to do it. So when He says, at this point, when He says, who can be adequate for these things? And He knows that He could not. Now, remember what He says in Philippians 4:13? So it almost sounds like a contradiction. He says, I can do all things through Christ who strengthens me. He did not say, I can do all things, but Paul had learned that in Christ Jesus, because of his relationship to Him, that he could do anything that God called him to do because he'd learned this principle. Listen, whatever God requires of you, God will enable you to do. Whatever He calls you to do, He assumes responsibility to give you the resources to enable you to do it. So therefore, while feelings of inadequacy are legitimate, we don't just stop there. We don't let feelings of inadequacy slow us down. We don't let those cause us to miss the blessings of God, God's best, His plan, His purpose, His future for your life. We're all going to have those feelings, but how do we respond? So when Paul looked at all of this and recognized how God was working in his life and that it was God working in him and through him, what motivated him? This is one of the things that motivated him. That's this. He looked back to see what God had done in his life. He looked back, for example, to the Damascus Road experience. Here he was, as he said himself to Timothy, an aggressive persecutor, of the church. And then God struck him down, blinded him, and put him away a few days to just think. And what happens when he looked back to realize that God transformed him as a sinful, aggressive persecutor of the very Christ whom he now believes, he recognized and understand his total inadequacy to ever become that. It had to be an awesome, miraculous work of God. And the truth is the fact that God saved you is a miracle. The fact that He saves any of us is a miracle. It's an expression of His love. Then, of course, Paul also recognized that when he realized that the Holy Spirit came upon his salvation in him to endue him, enable him to be, no longer be the Saul of Tarsus, but now Paul, the apostle. Listen, Paul never got over the fact. He was always in a state of wonderment about this, that holy God could call this sinful, vile man who was trying to persecute God in the flesh, eliminate Christianity from the earth of his day, and the fact that God would love him enough to do that. He never overcame that. What did he say in his last days? He said, I'm chief among sinners. I'm chief among sinners. That is, he saw himself in that light, inadequate because of what God had done in his life. And then, of course, to be able to know the resurrected Christ and to be able to receive these awesome revelations over and over and over again. When he wrote, for example, from the prison, and he wrote Romans, for example, and Colossians and Ephesians and Galatians and his letters to Timothy and Corinthians, all of these, the awesome work of God in his life, he was overwhelmed by that. When God gets a hold of your life and you begin to walk in obedience to him, there are no limitations to what God can do in your life. So Paul speaks of this with, he says, confident now. And also he asks the question, who also made us adequate as servants of the new covenant? And he answers this, who this is. It is the Holy Spirit. It is Jesus Christ. And so as he calls upon the Lord Jesus Christ, he has had experience after experience after experience. And what's happened? Going through all that persecution, being jailed, being beaten, stoned in Lystra, left for dead in the streets, all the things he's been through. And you ask him, Paul, are you adequate? No. Always ready to give a, listen, to give a testimony of the Christ who lives within him. That's why here's what he said. He said, it's no longer I who live, but it is Christ who lives within me. And the life which I now live, I live by the faith of the Son of God. God had given him the faith to believe him, to trust him, and that no matter what he went through in life, what happens? He was watching God prove him adequate no matter what. Whether he was standing before some tribunal being accused, or whether he was being falsely accused by the Pharisees and the Sadducees, or whether he was there in Rome and he was debating the philosophers, all the people, for example, all their philosophies, all their pagan ideas, and here's Paul, this aggressive persecutor of the church now defending the very Christ whom he tried to remove. And so Paul was overwhelmed with the awesome power of God in his life. Now, when you and I look at our inadequacy, we likewise have the same, listen, the same capacity and the same privilege of claiming adequacy because of our relationship. Paul never spoke of, he never spoke of what he did or what he accomplished. He always spoke in terms of what Christ did within him. These feelings of inadequacy are absolutely legitimate because God has a purpose for allowing us to feel inadequate. And so when you look through the scriptures and you see what God did here and you see how God worked in this person's life and that person's life, and in light of all this, we say, well, I don't want to feel inadequate. Well, you go into it at times. But the question is, how do you turn that feeling of inadequacy into adequacy? That is a sense of confidence, a sense of assurance that whatever you have to do, you'll prove to be adequate. Wherever you have to go, God will get you there. Whatever God wants to achieve in your life, you will be able to achieve it because of your relationship to Him. So, what is it today that you feel inadequate about in your life? What is it that you're feeling, well, you know, if I could just handle this, if I could just learn a better way, if I just knew how to handle my finances, if I just knew what to do about my children, if I just knew how to handle this relationship that I desire, if I just knew how to deal with my job in a way that I could be acceptable. In other words, all of us have those things in life we have to deal with. So will we be defeated by inadequacy? Or will we learn the secret, learn the key? Will we be able to look beyond our inadequacy to the adequacy of the Christ who lives within us? Very important that we understand that.
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0: Whose life are you impacting? And you can't say nobody, because you see, the truth is we impact people's lives that we don't even know about. That is, something that you're saying and doing, the way you're looking, all of those things, all of that is a part of it. It's the will of God that every single one of us live in such a way that we impact the people around us. That's God's will, His purpose, and His plan. And He said, it's the desire of God's heart that everyone be saved and come to a knowledge of the truth. He gave us a great commission. How is He going to fulfill that? By us living it out. And you see, one of the big mistakes we have, and I think somewhere along the way, we have the idea that people go to church, sit together and sing and pray and preach and so forth. Then they go out and live their lives and come back next week. And the truth is, and I understand this, I'm not being critical, most people go to church in order to receive something to help them during the week. And that's absolutely legitimate. But that should be a secondary reason. We should come to learn and to listen and to believe and to ask, how can I place this in my life in such a fashion that the people I'm around, the people I talk to, listen to, the people I work with, I'll be able to share this in some fashion. That is, we are continuously salt and light. And so you think about the people around you work with, and you think, well, they don't pay any attention to me. Oh, yes, they do. And you see, it's not for us to decide, now, who am I going to impact? It's to live such a godly life, the people around us cannot help but notice there is a difference. And the reason Jesus used both of these ideas of salt and light is simply this, because of the difference it makes. So let's think about salt for a moment. One of the characteristics of salt is that it makes a difference. And when you place it on a particular food, whatever it might be, it now tastes different. Why? Because that's the nature of salt. And Jesus said, I want you to so live that wherever you are, wherever you live, and what you touch, you make a difference.
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0: You've been placed here to preserve somebody's life by the blood of the Lamb and the word of your testimony.
1: Jonathan Evans says there's a reason for your life's design.
0: Now, it may not be your plan, but it's a good plan, and it's to give you a future and to give you a hope.
1: Celebrating 40 years of faithfulness, this is The Alternative with Dr. Tony Evans, author, speaker, senior pastor of Oak Cliff Bible Fellowship in Dallas, Texas, and president of The Urban Alternative. During times of trouble, we may find ourselves wondering where God could be. But today, Jonathan Evans says God isn't hiding. We just may need to look a little harder to understand what he's up to in the midst of our difficult times. Let's join him as he explains.
0: You see, Joseph was the man who had favor from his father. His father loved him and gave him a robe or a tunic, a very colored tunic that represented dominion and authority, that represented his calling, that represented the fact that he had been handed rights, firstborn rights, even though he wasn't the firstborn. So he had that external evidence of the father's favor that he was wearing. But not only did he have that, Joseph had a dream. He was a visionary. He had a dream of things that he was thinking about, how high up he would go and that his brothers would actually be bowing down to him. And so somebody didn't give his brothers the memo that favor ain't fair. Somebody didn't let his brothers know that everybody doesn't get portioned out the same. It doesn't work like that. Matthew 25 wasn't written then, so they didn't know about the talents and the five and the two and the one. They didn't understand all of that, so they didn't get the memo that favor isn't fair. So when they saw that tunic and when they heard those dreams, they were jealous and they did not want Joseph to experience the calling on his life. So it says in Genesis 37, 23 and 24, that his brothers stripped him of his tunic, his very colored tunic, and then they threw him into the pit. And the pit was empty without any water in it. So here Joseph is going from having the father's favor to being stripped of the external evidence of the father's favor, then being thrown into a pit, and then being in a pit where he's not even getting the simplest of provisions, water, and feeling that it's empty. Here he is in

And the people closest to you don't want to see your well-being because they didn't get the memo. Their favor is just not fair. And so they stripped him of the external evidence of the Father's favor on his life. But why did they do that? Because they couldn't strip him of his dream. That's internal. So because they couldn't reach into his brain and strip him of his dream, that's what they wanted, they decided to strip him of the evidence of his dream so that his external body would never make it to his dream. See, this is a tactic of the enemy. John 10:10, the enemy comes to steal, kill, and destroy. He's trying to take your testimony from you. And the way that he does that is to strip you of the external evidence of the Father's favor in your life so that you will feel like you have lost the Father's favor in your life. And if I can make you feel like you have lost the Father's favor, then I can make you operate as if you do not have the Father's favor. So what the brothers were doing is they were stripping him externally, but it was so that they can get an internal result, get him into a pit where he can't move. You can't quit in the pit. You can't stop. You can't give up. You got to understand that this good God wants to use that bad scenario to bring you to the pinnacle point that he created you for. And it may not be me. It may not be, but it's yours. And what's yours is yours. He's telling him, you meant it for evil, but God meant this thing for good. So God re-equipped him even though he was stripped. You got that. But I want to show you how else God took that same scenario to turn it and make it good. It says that the pit, Genesis 37, it says, verse 24, it says that the pit was empty without any water in it. Now I was thinking to myself, now why in the world, sometimes you have to read the Bible and then step back and think a little bit. Why in the world would the author go into so much trouble to tell you the nature of the pit? It's good enough that he got stripped and he in there. Why are you telling me that it's empty and it has no water in it? So I prayed about that for about 3 days. What is the correlation between Joseph having to experience not just a stripping, not just a pit, but also a pit that's also empty and doesn't have the provision of water in it? Then the Spirit threw it up into my mind and said, this is how it works. God will always prepare you for how he's about to use you. If you see in chapter 41, he's giving Pharaoh answers to his dreams that there is a famine coming. Pharaoh puts him in charge over a famine. A famine means you have people who are experiencing emptiness, no food, and who are experiencing no water. So what God will allow you to do is experience the purpose of what he's going to do when he puts you in the palace. Because he doesn't just want you to have the information. When you preserve somebody's life, you need to be able to sympathize with their weaknesses. So he has Joseph in a pit that's empty and waterless because I need you to be able to sympathize with some people who are about to be empty and waterless. When I reclothe you, I need you to know what to do. If somebody's experiencing a falling out of the family or a divorce, that you may be even the pastor, but let me talk to somebody that's experienced what I'm going through. There's a way that God wants to use you, and you can always get the identifier by how he's going to use you by keeping your eyes open in the pit. God will always give you evidence in your struggle. See, most people are thinking about the struggle, but they don't have their eyes open to the evidence. If you have your eyes open to the evidence, then even though you're in the pit, you know what God is going to do later. That's why people are passionate about things they previously experienced. Have you ever noticed that your passion to help somebody comes from the very thing you used to struggle with? God uses that and turns it upside down so that you can have a testimony to preserve somebody's life. Realize this is not just about you. Okay, we like to correlate scriptures, you know, from the New Testament. I can correlate scriptures. You know, you got Romans 8:28. God will work all things out for good for those who love God and are called according to his. See, we jump over pews and we swinging from the rafters on the first part. But he works it out for good because of his purposes. He's thinking about whose life he needs you to preserve. He's thinking about

0: outworking of his kingdom. A lot of people sit in the pit for an extended amount of time because they want God to change things for their own Christian narcissism. They want God to bring a cloud down to sit on them, for their throne, for their omniscience, for their omnipresence, for what they want to do in their life. Joseph got to a point, 41:51, he named his son, Genesis 41:51, he named him Manasseh because it means the Lord has made me forget about all my troubles. Hold on. You forgot? So you don't remember what you went through? No, he remembers because in Genesis 50, he said, you meant it for evil. So it's not that he forgot. It's not that his cognitive capacity has failed. It's just that where he is so plush, where God has taken him from is so good that where he's been no longer controls him where he is. So even the fruit that comes from me has to get named based on where I am. I didn't name him Pain. I named him Manasseh, which means I don't even remember that stuff. My mom could tell you, I told you about the sweat factory. But you know, when I ask her about the sweat factory, you know, she would always call my sisters in there to help. And, you know, they'd be like, oh, here we go. It's hot. You know, you get frustrated when it's hot, you know. So they're in there trying to help my mom out in the sweat factory. And when I ask her about those days, I say, man, I know that was rough because I wasn't there. I got the best position in the house, baby of the family. All of that rough stuff is over. It's just party, sleep, have fun, bring me something to drink. I'm having fun. But they had it hard. But when I asked her about it, she says, yeah, that was tough. But now we're on 1,000 stations in over 130 countries. But now I'm not in the sweat factory anymore. I'm in this air-conditioned building that we purchased that pumps out the ministry of Tony Evans. But now I've been the executive director for a national and international ministry for 30 years. But now, because when God shows up, he makes you forget a little bit. You got a little bit of amnesia when it comes to what's going on in your life. Not because you forgot, but because he's just that good.
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2: 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Don't let your yesterdays define your tomorrow. You were made for much more. In his sequel to the instant bestseller, Kingdom Man, Tony Evans' Kingdom Men Rising urges men to embody the greatness God's already given them. Look ahead, not behind you. Eyes forward. All God has for you is there for you right now. But you've got to go and get it. Focus and faith are what's needed right now. 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
0: Our first child, for all of you pregnant ladies in the room right now, this won't be your story. We got induced with Kelsey probably a week before she was scheduled to be born because they said she was going to be a big baby. And sure enough, she came out at 8'8". So if we would have waited a week, she might have hit that 9. Okay. Our two sons were 9'5 and 9'1. So we ain't playing no games. We went in. That medication had a negative effect on my wife. She had contractions with no breaks. So she would have, exactly, all the ladies that had babies were like, that's whack. So her contractions are going up because I'm looking at it on the monitor. And then it's falling down. And I see her breathing. Swoop, and that thing goes right back up. And she would say, oh, Lord, here it comes again. And I'm thinking, you know, I'm saying out loud, I wish I could take it from you. I wish I could. In my mind, I'm like, man, forget about that. That ain't. I can say that now. I kept it in then. That's not right. There ain't no heroes around here. We're going. Then we went through 16 hours of labor. Okay. This is not going to be your experience, though. And then finally the baby came and it was just, yay, you know, we were tired. So I had already shut down in my mind that because of this experience we just had, we done. We won and out of there. I'm pretty sure that my wife is not going to want to do this again. After going through that type of experience, we can't. So after about 10 months passed, she came to me and she said, I'm ready for number two. I said, I said, but don't you remember what happened with number one? Don't you remember? She said, I remember, but look at this baby. So what she was looking at overrode what she remembered about the pain of the birth. So I said, are you sure you want to do this? And she said, I'm sure I want to do this. It was the baby. See, when God delivers what he's going to deliver in your life, you'll look at that baby and say, oh, it was worth it. Let's do this thing again. God is trying to do something in your life. He's trying to birth something and produce something and bring fruit about, but you can't quit. You can't throw in the towel in the middle of your testimony, or the stripping from the enemy would have won. That he's taken you down, and you never lost the Father's favor just because you lost a little bit of physical evidence. Physical evidence doesn't override God's spiritual providence. So never get it twisted as you're walking through this life that I got to keep going, because somebody's life is going to be preserved based on my testimony. Let me tell you a story about my testimony, just for a second. But I was a sports guy, football player, played at Duncanville High School, won the state championship, then went to Baylor, got educated. We didn't win no games, but my parents thought I was a winner because I got a full scholarship. That means you won. I don't care less how many games you win. Everybody knows my dream was to play in the NFL. I wanted to play in the NFL, and I told God, just allow me to run out the tunnel. I just want to run out the tunnel. I just want to feel the fire and see the planes and hear the crowd. I just wanted that opportunity to play a few games in the NFL. And I got a chance. I was picked up in the 2005 draft class by the Dallas Cowboys. Some of you Cowboy fans know that's the draft class of Marion Barber and DeMarcus Ware and Jay Ratliff and all of those guys. You don't know me because they were better, but I was there. They still write checks to everybody. I was in there. So I was there. But 3 weeks into being equipped, I was stripped. I walked up to the door, and the guy that we call the Grim Reaper, he stepped out and put his hands on my chest. Then he reached out and he took the playbook. He didn't say a word. He just pointed that way. Because you know what that means. He just going back. Now, I only had 20 minutes to mope because I'm playing for the Cowboys. I'll be home in 20 minutes. So it's not like I got a flight to cry about it. No, I've got to go home and try to reassemble. And then I got a call from the San Diego Chargers. I said, okay, God, let's make this thing happen. Let's make this dream come to life. And then they said, but we're going to allocate you to NFL Europe so that you can develop. I was like, develop? I don't need to develop. So I go to this NFL Europe League and things keep going downhill. We're in training camp and you have a 2-hour practice. Then they let you take off your helmet and eat a banana and an apple, put it back on and go do another 2-hour practice. I said, this ain't for me. I don't want to do this. We're out there in Tampa. It's hot. We finally fly to Germany. It's white walls, white sheets, no English speaking channels for several months. I wanted to quit. I called my dad and I told him, I said, I'm going to quit football. I'm out. I'm done. This is not for me. So I said, book a flight because I don't have no money. Me and my brother always talking about we ain't got no money and we need him to co-sign. I don't need him to co-sign. I need him to sign by himself. I need you to book this ticket so I can get home because this is not for me. I can't handle this stripping that I'm going through. My favor, it seems like it's been lost or gone. I need to go home. So he said, are you sure, son? I said, I'm really sure. Book the ticket. He booked the ticket. I go sit in the coach's office and tell him I'm going home. He said, well, we really don't want you to go home because you're a good player. I said, literally, I don't care what you want. It's Jonathan Evans talk. I care less what you want because I was frustrated and I'm 22 years old, 23 years old. I'm going home right now. And he said, well, you can't go home right now because you haven't done your exit physicals. You can do your exit physical tomorrow night because that's a liability. You let a player go home before he does his exit physicals, they can come back and say I was hurt on the job and try to get paid that way. So I called my dad and said, I can't go home till tomorrow night. My dad said, don't you think it's interesting? I said, oh Lord, here goes this philosopher. That you couldn't leave when you wanted to leave? He said, so I want you to do something for me. I want you to go out to one more practice and I want you to ask God if he wants you there in spite of whether you think you want to be there. So I went back out to that practice, and I kid you not, in the practice, I was crying. You know when you're really crying because you can't control your neck? I'm crying. My neck is cocking back. I can't do nothing about it because I don't want to be there. This is a pit for me. It's a pit experience, but I asked God, if you want me to be here, then you're going to have to give me a peace that surpasses all understanding. And I kid you not, the next time I put my hand in the dirt, that's exactly what I felt. Made the next play and turned around and looked at my coach and I said, I'm staying. And he said, okay, great. I don't know where this came from. But then I realized by the end of the season, my teammates had given me a new nickname. They called me Rev. 7 players accepted Jesus Christ. So now I know the business transaction that has to take place to get on the field in the NFL. Oh, so all I got to do is pray for people and lead people to Jesus. Now you're going to let me run out the tunnel, right? So I'm young. So I'm trying to manipulate God for him to put me in the palace where I see myself. So I go to the Titans. I do it. What God has called me to do, but I still get cut. I go to the Washington Redskins. I do it, but I still get cut. But finally, in 2011, I'm standing in the tunnel. I circle back around to the Dallas Cowboys. And I call my dad, and I said, Dad, we did it. We here. I'm about to run out the tunnel for the first time. And my dad said, amen, son. Amen. Now, what you should be wondering is, why in the world you got your cell phone in the tunnel? Because the first time I ran out of the tunnel for my first NFL game, I wasn't the player, I was the chaplain. Because God has a plan for your testimony. Now, it may not be your plan, but it's a good plan. And it's to give you a future and to give you a hope. You have a testimony, but it's to preserve somebody's life. Don't think it's about you, lest you end up like a fruit that's eating itself, rotten. You've been placed here to preserve somebody's life by the blood of the Lamb and the word of your testimony.
1: 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And if you're not sure how to do that, Dr. Tony Evans would love to explain it to you. 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Well, Dr. Evans will be returning to the broadcast on June 22nd. But in the meantime, we'll continue to share this special series from Jonathan Evans called Forever Starts Now. You know, if you're careful when you're driving your car, how much more careful would you be driving your boss's car? Well, in a nutshell, that's the difference between ownership and stewardship. And that's what we'll be hearing about tomorrow. 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

0: Hello, everyone, and welcome to Babbie's House on the Radio. Thank you so very much for joining me today. I'm the host of the show, Babbie Mason, and I'm really excited that you've taken time out of your busy day to listen to some encouraging words and a great conversation with my guest. And before I introduce my guest, I just want to encourage you in one area. You know, as I watch all that's going on in the news and I get information from the internet, I see a lot of sparring going on with a lot of talking, and sometimes the language is volatile and sometimes even vile. And there's a lot of anger behind so much of the words that are being spoken on the television, in interview situations, and on the internet. And as believers, we are to extinguish the fiery darts of ugly words. I love Psalm 19:14, and this is my prayer on many, many, many occasions, particularly before I grace the stage in a ministry situation and stand before people and speak encouraging words. This is always my prayer. Let the words of my mouth and the meditations of my heart be acceptable in thy sight, O Lord, my strength and my redeemer. And then Proverbs 15:1 says this, a gentle answer will calm a person's anger, but an unkind answer will cause more anger. And that is so powerful. That is so powerful, and it's a great reminder to allow our words to lift up people and not tear down, to build up people and not cut them off at the knees just to make a point. So in these charged up days when words are flying like missiles, you and I can be instruments of peace. We can get our point across without being angry or volatile or using words as weapons. That's just a word of encouragement for all of us today, because our words do matter, and they matter to God, and they matter to others. So I'm excited today to have as my very special guest a dear lady who has been on Babbie's House on the Radio in a number of different ways, her music, her voice, her interviews. She is a singer-songwriter and author who is using her gifts to encourage others. She's the author of Heart Medicine Devotions, a book that motivates believers to seek after the heart of God. Her name is Greta Brokaw, and she is also a developing songwriter who is making real strides in her songwriting endeavors. And we'll hear her song in just a little bit called In His Hands a little later in the show. But first, let me welcome Greta Brokaw to Babbie's House on the Radio. Greta Brokaw, thank you for joining me today.
1: Thank you for having me, Babbie. I'm so excited to talk to you.
0: Oh, I'm very excited to talk with you, too. Greta, you are a woman who desires to use your gifts and talents for the Lord. And since I met you, I've just become very inspired and very blessed and even impressed at your quest to use your gifts and talents, number one, to give glory to God, number two, to build up others. And this is what I find, just as an aside, that when we use our gifts and talents for the Lord, three things always happen. We give him glory, we encourage others, and we find joy in the work that we do. And we might even find many benefits, like we get to bless others, we get to find joy, and hey, you might even be able to put a little gas in your tank. So, if your gifts and talents go down the road where you might sell a little product or something, then you can benefit from that and be able to invest furthermore in your ministry, or maybe help you to live indoors. But Greta, I admire all of that about you, and that you're working really hard at developing these gifts. Why do you think it's important to be on a constant quest to continue to work on your gifts and talents?
1: My father was a Baptist preacher, but my father, who is in heaven now, he did not come to Christ until I was a small child. And so consequently, he went into ministry late in life. He already had a career as a school teacher and then decided to go into ministry as well. And he was a lifelong learner, where he was constantly training to be a better educator and constantly training to be a better pastor and preacher. And so, you know, my experience was different from his in that I had the benefit of being raised in a Christian home. But then as a young woman, I threw away a few years with some foolish decisions. But when the Lord brought me back, one of the things that was ingrained into me by my father's example was that, you know, it's not too late. I'm not a spring chicken. I just turned 51 years old, but there's still plenty of opportunity for God to grow the gifts and talents that he's put in me. And by God's grace, in the Romans 8:28 way, the stuff that I threw away, he can actually use now and turn around and use it to bring others to him, to encourage other people who are in similar situations. So I always want to be on that lifelong learning path. I don't want to stop at any age. I don't want to retire. I want to keep growing and use everything that the Lord has given me. I want to use it all up for him.
0: I love what you're saying, Greta. And just to kind of piggyback on the fact that you don't want to retire, you know, the Bible doesn't say a whole lot about retiring.
1: Right.
0: So along with you, Greta, my desire is not to retire, but to refire and to just keep the coals burning and the passion fuel to continue to use my gifts and talents for the Lord, even into my golden years. And we look at the Lord and how he used Abraham and he used Moses, and many of them were past, you know, they were up in their they had some age on them. As they say on the streets, they had some tread on them. But God used them in mighty, mighty ways. And I appreciate your desire to want to give all your gifts to the Lord, even at any stage, at any age and at any stage.
1: The Bible talks a lot about the latter end and how God loves to see things keep moving in the right direction, and he doesn't want us to ever stop.
0: Amen to that. Amen to that was a big exclamation point. He never wants us to stop. And this is why I love Jeremiah 29:11, that he's given us a hope and a future. So there's no expiration date on God's plan for your life. So keep pressing on. And Greta, we're learning, even as a songwriter, that I've been learning. I've been writing now for 40 years. I teach songwriting on an ongoing basis. But I'm still learning that there's really no end to to creativity as far as songwriting. Mm-hmm. So we know that songwriting is a craft. It's an inspirational craft. And the more you use it, the better you get. You hone it. You become better in using your songwriting tools. So what is one key element that you are learning about your journey to be a better songwriter? Any special keys, any special tool that you're learning that you're finding exciting as a songwriter?
1: Yes, I am loving getting mentoring on my songwriting. And you know, Babby, that you and I have talked about some things, and it really just helps me because I've been doing writing for years, but not songwriting. And even though some of the elements that I've picked up in, you know, writing devotions and in some of the business writing that I used to do, they help. But at the same time, songwriting is its own animal. And so I'm really learning how to pick up on the things that are specific to songwriting in order to not waste words, as you've told me, and to just really give the right perspective on every song and to keep it consistent. When you're writing in other formats, you have a lot more time to develop things. But in a song, I'm learning that it's so important to get right to the point and to stay on the point.
0: That's a good tool, and that's a good word of advice and encouragement for aspiring songwriters. Get to the point and stay on the point. Well, at Babby Mason Radio, we received a recent email from a listener who heard another interview that you did on Babby's House on the radio, and the listener was real impressed and blessed by your story, and you inspired this dear lady to pursue her writing and to get involved in the Inner Circle, which is a music conference that we host here on Babby Mason Radio. How does that resonate with you, knowing that your words are making and your story is making an impact to people who are listening to Babby's House on the radio and to the radio station?
1: Oh, that is just such an encouragement to me, and especially because as an indie writer, you know, indie author and indie singer-songwriter, those kind of responses, that kind of feedback is just, It is gas in your tank, as you said before, because the thing is that you're not typically seeing like the numbers or the sales or, you know, the kind of human accolades that we're used to, and not that that's what you're in it for, but it is just such a blessing and such a wonderful thing to know that that something I said helped someone else. I heard a quote from a missionary that I pray this quote, and it is, Lord, let me make an impact for you that is utterly disproportionate to who I am. And that's what I want. So when I hear somebody I didn't even know saying that something I said helped them, that is that disproportionate impact that only God can give. And it's just a real blessing to me.
0: That's amazing. And it's a humbling part of the journey to know that God can take something, a seed of a word or a song or a line in a song or a melody line, and encourage somebody who is in a certain place, and something you say or sing resonates with their journey. That's really powerful, and that's what motivates me to keep going, and obviously it is for you too. Well, you've written a song called In His Hands. It's one of your original songs, and we're going to hear that song here in just a moment. What inspired you to write this song? Tell us about it.
1: I have a ministry, Heart Medicine Devotions, and it is primarily a ministry to what I refer to as imperfect women, women who have been through different things, who are struggling. And I seek to encourage them, and particularly to push them towards God's truth, God's word, because that is what we need to overcome any struggle. And this particular song, I had a particular friend of mine in mind who was just in the depths of a struggle at the moment and really just inconsolable in a lot of ways, you know, and we all get to those points in life. And I just felt I could not communicate to her enough that even though she was in a place where she was feeling very unloved and very lost and abandoned, I wanted her to know that she was right in the palm of God's hand. And so that was the inspiration for this song, and that's the message behind the song. And it's true for anyone who is struggling in anything.

0: Greta Brokaw, thank you for writing that beautiful song. And thank you for reminding us that we are in his hands, that no matter what's going on in our world, no matter the circumstances we're facing on a regular basis, it is one thing or another, and one thing or another happens in all of our lives. So thank you for addressing songs, or for writing songs that address one thing or another in everybody's life, because trials, you know, the Bible says rain falls on the just and the unjust. So talk to me about your desire. It seems like you write a lot about personal circumstances. Why is that just something that you're writing right now, or why do you choose to write a lot about circumstances?
1: I choose to write a lot about circumstances because I when I was away from the Lord, I was living a double life. My Monday through Friday, or Monday through Saturday life, I should say, was completely different from my Sunday life. And the crazy thing was that nobody knew. You know, the people that I went to church with on Sunday, that I was friends with, that I sang for, and even my family, they were totally oblivious to what was going on with the rest of my life. And so, you know, I've come to understand that there are a lot of people that are like that. There are a lot of people that are struggling in their walk with the Lord, or are completely away from the Lord, and nobody knows it but them and the Lord. And that is a place where you can feel very isolated. You can feel like you're the only one who's ever gone through this. And Satan does so much work in isolation to make you feel like you can't find your way back, to make you feel like nobody can understand, nobody can help you. You know, people are just going to turn on you if they ever find out what's really going on with you. And so I want to be the person who reaches through all of those lies that Satan traps somebody with, and tells them, look, you know, God brought me out. He can bring you out.
0: Amen. That's a great word of encouragement. I'm talking today with Greta Brokaw, and she is a singer, songwriter, and author. You just heard her beautiful song that was just played here on Babby's House on the radio. Greta, I hope that other hardworking and aspiring songwriters and even authors are listening to your story today. Any advice or words of encouragement for the aspiring songwriter or the aspiring author?
1: There are so many opportunities to use your gifts to be a blessing to people, and it's not about how many people you reach. It's about reaching whoever you can, whenever you can. And just being ready for the opportunities that the Lord puts in front of you. And because the crazy thing is, if you can just be faithful in what the Lord has called you to do, many of the things that you do will seem insignificant at the time. But you will be amazed at how it will come back around, that the Lord has used that in a significant way. Or you will be amazed at how it is a stepping stone to something more significant. And on the practical side, I can't encourage people enough to do things like enter contests, get involved in conferences. These are the things that provided new opportunities for me, and they're good ways to get good feedback, to hone your craft, and also to just find your next opportunity.
0: Thank you for sharing those words. I do want to remind those of you who are listening that Greta hit the target when she encouraged you to get involved in conferences and competitions and things that will put your songs in the spotlight, set you up for critiques and feedback. And that's really the heartbeat of what I do as a coach, as a college professor who teaches songwriting and entrepreneurship and music business at the college level, as a writer for 36 years and counting. I really want to encourage you to get involved in these kinds of things. And Babby Mason Ministries, and me being Babby Mason, I host annually a conference called the Inner Circle. And the Inner Circle is for singers, songwriters, and authors. It's a conference. Because of COVID, the recent conferences have all been online, so you can access those conferences from the comfort of your own home at the click of a button, watch the whole conference on the Internet. So I want to encourage you to go to babby.com. That's my official website. And click on the tab that says The Inner Circle, where you can get all the conference information concerning upcoming conferences. So there's always a songwriter conference. There's always an artist conference. And at each conference, we talk about developing yourself as a Christian artist, developing your tools and techniques for better songwriting, how to write that book, how to get all of those things on platforms where you can reach your maximum audience. You can network with your peers, and all of these things are so important as developing craftsmen in the area of singing, songwriting, and writing books. So thank you for reminding me of that, Greta. Well, Greta, absolutely. Can you tell us how to get in contact with you? How do we find you on the Internet?
1: Everything having to do with my music and my writing ministry is housed at myheartmedicine.com. And there are devotionals on there that people can read or listen to. 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It's all housed right there at myheartmedicine.com.
0: Mm-hmm. Very good. Myheartmedicine.com. Thanks for sharing that. Well, Are there writers, either author writers or songwriters, that are a particular inspiration to you? How do you stay inspired?
1: I'm one of those people who is constantly listening to music. I really am selective about what I will listen to, what I will watch, because, you know, I mean, there's so much out there, but I just am in a season where I just want to feed the gifts that God has given me. And so I listen to you, Babby, of course. I think I've told you before, I'll never forget, my mom was the one who would bring me background tracks to sing with. She would come home from the local Christian bookstore and say, I think you should sing this song. I think you should sing this song. And she would bring home a lot of Brooklyn Tabernacle Choir. She would bring home a lot of Sandy Patty, a lot of Gaither stuff, and Babby Mason. She brought me All Rise. She brought me For the Cause of Christ and What Can Separate You. And those are the songs that just really spoke to me throughout the years. Pray On, I love Pray On, and Change Me Now. And honestly, Babby, I mean, I know you didn't ask this question for this purpose, but you are one of my great inspirations. I want to write the kind of songs that you write. I want songs that really just grab people's hearts and that are just scripturally sound and that just really point people to worship God.
0: Greta, you are such an encourager, because really that's my prayer. My prayer is that when I sit down to write a song, or when I'm collecting songs for a project of 10 songs or a recorded project, my prayer is that the songs would resonate with people, that they would minister to people wherever they are, that they would speak to the hearts and the circumstances of people's lives. And so you are basically just testifying today that prayer is being answered. And
1: amen.
0: That just, amen, that prayer is being answered. So thank you so very much. I didn't ask the question that time.
1: I know.
0: Grateful that you know where my heart is. Thank the Lord that these songs are touching your heart and even inspiring you to write better songs. And that's really the change.
1: Mm-hmm.
0: What's happened? There are artists and writers in my life that have contributed that same kind of inspiration to me as well. So thank you so very much for reminding us of how important it is to write songs that support and speak of the truths of God's word. That's important. Well, Greta, thank you so very much for allowing me the opportunity to talk with you today. Thanks for being my guest, all right?
1: Oh, thank you, Babby. It's been a blessing.
0: Absolutely. It's always a joy to speak with you, Greta. And to you, my friend, thank you for listening to Babby's House on the radio today. I hope and pray that something has been said to inspire you to use your gifts and talents for the Lord, to take, regardless of your age or regardless of your stage, you're not too old, you're not too young, you're not too urban or too suburban, you're not the wrong color, you're not the wrong size, you are who God is looking for. The Bible says in 2 Chronicles 16:9, for the eyes of the Lord roam to and fro throughout the earth, seeking a heart that is faithful to him that he might fully support it. I pray that as the eyes of God are roaming throughout the earth, he sees you showing up to give him glory, showing up just saying, okay, God, what can I do for you today? And that's my word of encouragement for you. I hope and pray that you'll reach out to me today at my official website at babby.com. Check out all the conferences, the music, the books that are there to encourage you in your aspirations to make God look good here in the earth. And also, email me at babby@babby.com. Check me out on social media. Hit me up and like or friend or whatever it is that we need to do to stay in touch on social media. My handles are Babby Mason. Well, thank you so very much for listening to Babby's House on the radio. My heart and my prayers go with you. Until the next time we get together around this microphone, may the Lord God bless you and yours real good. Bye-bye for now.

Jesus said, "I am the way, the truth, and the life. No one comes to the Father except through me." John chapter 14, verse 6.

Hi, this is Babbie Mason, and I'd like to tell you the story behind the song Love is the More Excellent Way. I love writing and singing songs that find their inspiration and even their text in God's Word. And this song, Love is the More Excellent Way, is a Babbie Mason classic, and it's a great paraphrase of 1 Corinthians chapter 13, otherwise known as the Love chapter. There have been countless songs written about love, but there's no greater subject to write about or sing about than God's love. 1 Corinthians chapter 13, verse 13 says this, "Now abides faith, hope, and love, but the greatest of these is love."

Hello, this is Carol Williams with a promise from God's Word, found in Philippians 4:19. 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

There is therefore now no condemnation for those who are in Christ Jesus, because through Christ Jesus, the law of the Spirit of life set me free from the law of sin and death. Romans chapter 8, verses 1 and 2.

This is Jennifer Kennedy Dean with the Praying Life Minute. Most of your responses to situations are on automatic pilot. You don't decide how to respond, you just respond. You think you're responding to the moment, but really it is a cumulative response created out of a web of experiences, experiences that have left your soul wounded. These soul wounds begin even in the womb. When you're a fetus, the part of your brain that stores emotion is developed, but the part of your brain that stores facts is not. You have remembered emotions that have no facts to go with them. You look for situations to attach these orphaned emotions to. You are often responding not to the moment, but to the memory. Only God can do a work of healing so deep that it touches memories from the womb. Learn more about the healing power of prayer by visiting us on the web at www.prayinglife.org.

0: Babby Mason talks about shine the light.
1: I really don't remember a time when Jesus Christ wasn't the center of my life. You know, I've been going to church since 9 months before I was born, so Christ has always been an integral part of my life. But I made a profession to Christ when I was only 8 years of age, so I've walked with Jesus most all of my life. And when I reached year number 50, I call it my year of Jubilee, I prayed a prayer and rededicated my life, and I told the Lord that if He would give me more opportunities to share my faith with others, I would take advantage of every opportunity I could to share my faith. And when you pray a prayer like that, you know God will take you up on it, and He's taken me up on it in my own walk with Him and my own sweet relationship with Him. And so he's taken me up on that, and He's given me many opportunities to share my faith in unexpected places. And I remember a time when I was invited to go and speak to a songwriters group, and I was a little taken aback when my GPS landed me in the parking lot of a local bar in the Atlanta area. I was a bit hesitant to get out of the car because I don't sing in a lot of bars. I don't sing in any bars, really. And I was a little hesitant to get out of the car, but I'd given them my word. I told the president of the association that I'd be there, and they were expecting me. So my friends and I had a quick prayer meeting in the car, and we got out of the car and went on inside the bar. And when the president realized that I had arrived, he called me up on stage to jam with the band. And I said to the guys, I said, hey, let's do Amazing Grace, key of C. We sang a few verses of Amazing Grace, and when we were done with that, somebody from the back of the room shouted, sing another one. We sang Just a Closer Walk with Thee, kind of Louisiana blues style. When I was finished with that, somebody shouted, sing How Great Thou Art. We sang that. Somebody else shouted, sing Shout to the Lord. After 30 or 40 minutes of taking requests, I finally took my seat. It was an amazing thing to watch God move right there and have a beautiful worship service right there in the bar. I sat down at my seat and people came by to just express their gratitude for the wonderful time of worship right there in a bar. And I was just amazed at how God could use that moment to give Him glory and to encourage others. The book of Matthew chapter 5 reminds us that we are the light of the world. We are the salt of the earth. And we used to sing this old song. Sometimes I still sing it when I'm folding laundry or on a road trip. That we are not just to make our light shine. You just let it shine. And that's my word of encouragement to you. To be like a city that sits upon a hill. And shine your light for Jesus.

Hi, this is Babby Mason, and I'd like to tell you the story behind the song Love is the More Excellent Way. I love writing and singing songs that find their inspiration and even their text in God's Word. And this song, Love is the More Excellent Way, is a Babby Mason classic, and it's a great paraphrase of 1 Corinthians chapter 13, otherwise known as the Love chapter. There have been countless songs written about love, but there's no greater subject to write about or sing about than God's love. 1 Corinthians chapter 13, verse 13 says this, "Now abides faith, hope, and love, but the greatest of these is love."

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He maketh me to lie down in green pastures. He leadeth me beside the still waters. He restoreth my soul. He leadeth me in the paths of righteousness for his name's sake. Yea, though I walk through the valley in the shadows of death, I will fear no evil, for thou art with me.

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It says, "Your word is a lamp unto my feet and a light unto my path." We have God in us, and He is light, and therefore we are the light of the world. This song celebrates that light. We march in the light of God. Let's sing in Zulu.

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Hey, y'all, it's your girl, Regina Bell, and I just want to encourage somebody's heart today. Listen, 1 Samuel, the second chapter, somewhere around the 9th verse, it says that God will keep the feet of his saints. I need you to understand that God is going to keep you. You have gotten this far because God has kept you. So I need you to hang in there, hold on, and be strong because your breakthrough is just around the corner, okay? We got to see what the end is going to be together. So I'm encouraging somebody to just stay in the race for the good. Lord is going to take care of you every step of the way. I'm Regina Bell, and that's your word of encouragement.

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1: Hello, everybody. This is Babbie Mason. Hope you're doing well today here on Babbie Mason Radio. Listen, I'm here with a fine singer, a wonderful communicator. Her name is Iodelli, all the way from down under, the beautiful country of Australia. Iodelli, will you greet our audience and just encourage them today?
2: 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It's so nice to be with you today. Hope you're having a wonderful time wherever you are listening to Miss Babbie Mason.
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0: Hello, everyone. I'm Babbie Mason, and welcome to Babbie's House on the Radio. Thank you so very much for joining me for today's show. I am so excited that you've taken time out of your life, whatever it is that you're doing, wherever you are in the world. I hope and pray that today's conversation will be a great source of hope and encouragement to you. You know, we're living in the throes of these days of COVID-19, and it has impacted our lives in ways we never dreamed or imagined. But one thing that I know for sure, there is a God in heaven, and we are in the palm of his hand. We have hope for the future. I love Jeremiah 29:11. It's a popular scripture that many of us have even memorized, and I've memorized it. And I just want to remind you today that the Lord says, I have a plan for you, declares the Lord. It's a plan to prosper you and not to harm you, a plan to give you a hope and a future. He says, call on me and I'll answer you. Search for me and you'll find me when you search for me with all of your heart. So, Lord, we do thank you for this great opportunity to speak with our guest today. In Jesus' name, amen. Well, I am certainly so excited to have as a very special guest a dear lady who has written a book called The Dirty Sheet, A Story of Transformation. And her name is Erica Spence. And Erica visited our website. She is a self-published author. She visited our website and she left us some information about her book. And if you are a self-published author, you're welcome to visit our website at babbiemasonradio.com and click on the tab that says promote your book. And we would love to talk with you about telling your story here on Babbie Mason Radio. And Erica Spence did that. She left information about her book called The Dirty Sheet, A Story of Transformation. And what a powerful story it is. Erica Spence is a Texas resident, and she works in the health information management industry, and she is a fine author with a powerful story to tell. Her book is real and at times a raw chronology of her life, of her God story. Her story is mingled with family secrets. Her book is about the secrets that families keep when things are happening behind closed doors and how it impacted her life as a child and even as an adult. It's a story of tremendous abuse and immense pain. And Erica talks about all of that in her book called The Dirty Sheet. She also talks about the hope that she found in Jesus Christ, who was her open door to deliverance. I want to welcome to the show Erica Spence. Erica, thanks for joining us today here on Babbie's House on the Radio. How are you today?
1: Oh, Babbie, I am wonderful. And thank you so much for that introduction and the opportunity to talk about what God has done in my life and specifically through the book, The Dirty Sheet.
0: Yes. Well, thank you so very much for giving us this awesome opportunity to talk with you today. Erica, when I read some excerpts from your book, I was literally arrested in my chair. I could not put it down. I could not stop reading. You are a very gifted writer, and you have a very powerful story to tell. And in your book, you talk about your childhood, and you said, I'm just going to read a little excerpt from your book. You said this: you see, my childhood was one of abuse, incest, domestic violence, and an inner rage that could have one day led to suicide, homicide, or both. I mean, those are powerful words to pick up and read on the back of a book cover. And immediately I wanted to hear more of this person's story. Your story is an amazing God story. So in your book, you talk about, you know, how that cycle of abuse and drug abuse and all of that led to those family secrets. Talk to me about that.
1: Yes, well, Babbie, you know, it's interesting as you grow up in households that because of what you experience, you think that this is normal. So I thought that every child that they had a father, if their father was there, I thought that every father beat the mom and beat the kids. I thought that every father came home drunk and angry. You know, I thought that every family fussed and fought and cussed each other out like we did. I thought that every household was like that. So coming from that paradigm, coming from that particular viewpoint, and then going out into the world literally left me no one to trust. I trusted no one. And so I did not trust my siblings. I did not trust my parents, even though in my heart you may love someone, but there's always a wall, there's some protection around your heart when it comes to those that are closest to you. And I carried that wall, if you will, all the way throughout my childhood, teenage years, into the adulthood, on out into the world, where I did not trust. I was going to control the situation. I was going to not tell you about me because I was ashamed of me, of my household, of my past, of my childhood. So you weren't going to know very much about me, and I was going to basically show you what I wanted you to know. I got very good at putting on a front, of putting on a facade, because I didn't really want you to know my secrets. And the secrets were those things that happened in my household.
0: Let's talk about that for a moment, because we often think of this kind of abuse maybe going on in a single-parent home, but you actually had two parents in your home.
1: Yes. Yes, my mom and dad. My mom came from, as far as I can tell, a very loving household, lots of children, and was under the care. You know, the olders usually took care of the younger ones because mom and dad's out working. But my dad's household was very, very broken, very dysfunctional. Didn't put that together until, of course, I got older. But his dad was very abusive. He watched his dad beat his mom. As a matter of fact, when my dad would drink, and that would be often, he would often tell us about. That's the only time we really saw some emotion in him is after that would happen. And his thoughts went back to his childhood and watching his dad beat his mom. And his mom actually died at a very young age, birthing child number 10 or 11. And so he often would tell us about that. So I understood in later years that abuse, that cycle of abuse came down through the generations on my father's side. My mom was so, you know, easygoing and just kind of sweet. I guess there was the balance. But we grew up thinking being kind and sweet was weakness, because that's what we would hear our father say, that mom was weak, that's weakness when you're kind, when you're gentle. And so we had to be like him. We had to be tough. We had to be hard. We had to be, you know, just kind of brutal. And so, Babby, we started practicing that amongst ourselves.
0: Was there ever a conversation where your parents said to you, you know, don't tell anyone, or was this something that you knew innately not to share with people?
1: Oh, no, we were told. Our father would tell us, you don't tell anybody about what goes on in this house. And the fear of him, because of the abuse, you knew that you shared nothing. So nobody at school, no one outside of this household knew what was going on in the household. And we knew we better not tell anyone. And neither did my mom. I think she, you know, tried to talk to some of the family members, especially with the abuse. But basically, in those days, what women would get and what she got was, well, he is your husband. And that kind of was the, you know, the answer to everything. No matter what he wanted to do or what he was doing, he was still your husband. And so she stayed. And
0: yes,
1: Babby, to this day, I can now appreciate the courage it took for her to stay because she could have left. She did not. She stayed, she took the abuse, and she kept all of us in that household all together, for better or for worse, but we stayed, and she stayed.
0: Well, as you were a child growing up in your home and just being in the turmoil of this continuous cycle of abuse, how did you cope as a child?
1: I tried to be very, very good. See, I didn't want to get in trouble, because if you get in trouble, then you have to, you know, be exposed to the wrath of the father. So my goal was be, like, as I was called by my siblings, Miss Goody Two Shoes. I wanted to be good. I didn't want any of that coming my way. But in the back of my mind, the plan was, as soon as I could, I am out of here. And I was very intelligent. I was very good in school. So at 11, 12 years old, I was already planning my escape. And my escape was going to be through education. It was going to be through school. And so I did very well in school. I was a people pleaser. I always wanted people to say good things about me. But that becomes a trap, because then you take that same mindset out into your adulthood and you become the people pleaser. And you don't know how to deal with criticism. And you don't know how to deal with real life, because real life is not going to be everybody's going to like you all the time. I had to learn that.
0: How did your home life then begin to impact you as a young adult, as after you grew up and graduated from high school and did you go off to college? How did this begin to impact you and your relationships as a young adult?
1: Well, it a couple of things. Number one, I continued the cycle of drinking, like I learned and saw in my household. When I got old enough to drink, that's what I did too. Now, so I hung out with people who like to do what I like to do. It impacted relationships in the fact that even though I was around people, and I believe they, you know, they liked me, they thought I was a good person, I was still always alone because of the walls that were built up. So I started as a child kind of isolating myself. And my teachers would always say, oh, she works well by herself. I thought that was really kind of a compliment. I think they meant it to be, but it was really setting me up for isolation.
0: Were you involved in church at all as a child? Did your family go to church, or was there any religious practice in your home?
1: My mom and dad did allow the children to go to what was called Sunday school, which was kind of like that hour or so before the big church started. So we would go to Sunday school, but I think truly that was a way just to get us someplace so they could have some time alone, get us out of the house, go to Sunday school. So we did. We went to Sunday school for a little while, but there was no bringing of the Word of God into the house, none. My mom now had grew up in church, and so I believe, you know, her faith and her prayers and her thinking was there to sustain her, but there was no speaking of the Word of God in the environment. We probably had what a lot of typical households might look like back in the day, where you have, you know, the Bible open on the table to a certain verse, but you didn't touch it, don't mess with it, that's the Bible. There was nothing in the household.
0: It was more like an accessory. It kind of decorated the living room coffee table.
1: Right, a decoration. There you go.
0: Well, for those of you who may be just tuning into our interview, I'm Babbie Mason, and you're listening to Babbie's House on the Radio. And I have the awesome privilege of speaking with Erica Spence. She is the author of The Dirty Sheet, A Story of Transformation. The reference to the dirty sheet is a literal reference as well as a figurative one. It's a metaphor for the kind of life that Erica Spence was leading and the kind of relationships she was involved in. And as you can tell, Erica's story is filled with, as a child, filled with pain that she had to deal with from a very, very early age, and how she processed this pain and how she had to deal with the cycle of family secrets in her home, and how she carried this on into her adulthood. And Erica, as you began to get older, in your book, you mentioned that as you got older, your father just assumed, I suppose, and you can elaborate on this. I got the feeling that your father just assumed that you would be sexually active, and that his advice to you was just don't get pregnant. Did you perceive those instructions from your father as his permission to become sexually active, or how did you read that when he gave you that piece of, quote, advice? How did you process that?
1: You know, Babby, growing up in that household, along with the pain, there was so much shame. So much shame in the things that happen inside of our four walls. And as I got older, went through my teenage years, went through high school, it seemed to be a time frame where, and especially for family members as well as friends, children of family members, the people that my father associated with, most of the daughters were coming up, ended up pregnant. When I heard my father say those words to me, the only thing I could think about was, do not bring shame to this family. What I heard from him was, don't shame me, meaning himself, don't you shame me, and don't you shame this family. And that's how he looked at it, that if I were to get pregnant, more than anything else, if I were to get pregnant, you would make me ashamed. So don't shame me. And that's really how I took that comment that he made to me.
0: You mentioned in your book, and I think you mentioned a moment ago in our conversation, that you dealt with isolation.
1: Right.
0: Talk to me about how that began to happen, and why did you choose the road of isolation, and how did you live there? How did you deal with isolation?
1: Well, I believe the foundation of thinking that way, of course, happened in my childhood because of the, you know, keep everything we're doing here. You can't tell anybody. And as I grew up, that same voice, my father's voice, would be in my head. And so as I got older, not only was what had happened to me, I thought it was, of course, just our family or the few families I grew up with, I thought it was just us. But then as I transitioned and started out on my own, and I'm working now, and not only that, I went into the military, and so now I'm out on my own, I finished college, it became almost a source of, you tell yourself, if I keep to myself, I can better control the situation. I can control things if I just keep them hidden. I don't have to let people know where I've come from and what. So it's almost like I was living a double life. So the way I would get through that is either associating with people that had the same pain as I did, because I did find some who had the same kind of hurt and pain, and that misery loves company is very true. And then the patterns of behavior that I would do in trying to forget. Drinking, having sexual relationships with people, going and always busy doing other things. You know, if you stay busy enough, what I thought was that I could just make all of this go away and I would be normal like everyone else, and then no one would know. That was the voice that stayed in my head. Don't tell anyone. Don't reveal the shame.
0: So how did things begin to change for you? What became the impetus that, you know, led you to the Lord? What happened?
1: I was still in the military and had been handling my life the way I just described for at least 10 years. So now 21, now I'm 31, and I was getting tired. Babby, I was getting so tired. I was getting just so, I just felt such an emptiness in me, though on the outside, I still had to go through the motions, but the emptiness had grown, and I wasn't quite able to keep all the hurt in that little space that I had put in. See, when I, as I was growing up in my 20s, I was locking stuff into this little spot in on the inside of me. It was starting to leak out. I was drinking more. I was to the point where probably if someone would have, if I would have gone to a psychologist then, I probably at that point I was clinically depressed because I could not sleep. I was overeating, way overeating, not being full, not, you know, you can eat and eat, not feel full.
2: And not be satisfied.
1: I was drinking every night, and I was hanging out with people that were doing the same thing, and was at this one location and had met a very sweet lady. She's my friend to this day, and she and I used to go party together at first, and then something happened. She stopped partying with me, and I'm just trying to figure out, well, what happened to you? And within about 3 months, she talked to me about the Lord, and I said, okay, well, that's good for you, but, you know, whatever, you know, if that's good for you, okay, well, I'm praying for you. Did not know that she and her prayer group were praying for me. Well, it was this very summer that the thoughts of suicide started coming hard because the drinking and everything else. I mean, you just kind of open up doors when you're, you know, drugging and drinking and, you know, allowing the enemy to come in and to really mess with your head even more. And so all during the summer, the drinking had increased, the misery had increased, the depression had increased, but my girlfriend is praying. She and her prayer group, they're praying for me. I didn't know this. And finally, I got to the very day, I remember being in my apartment and saying, I can't do this anymore, and started thinking about how I was going to do this. Will it be pills? Should I go just get a bunch of pills? How am I going to do this? And all of a sudden, I had never had this experience, Babby, but this little bitty voice said something to me. And what it said was, what would your mom think? And all of a sudden, I got a picture, a vision of my mom going to the door, and this person was standing at the door telling her that her daughter had committed suicide. And I just, I couldn't do it. When that vision came, I said, oh, it hurt. So God will use whatever he has to use to get your attention. He used my mom because I love my mom. And I saw the abuse, and I was like, oh, no, I can't do this. So now when that was taken off the table, it was just like, well, what's left? My girlfriend was still praying. She was still praying. She was still offering me to come. So finally, October, I said yes. And when I walked in the place, Babby, from the moment that the young lady started to sing, can you reach my friend, I started to cry. And I cried from the moment I sat down to the moment I left. I got out, the service was over. I just cried. I didn't realize why I was crying. But when the preacher gave the invitation to stand up and to receive Jesus as Lord and Savior, I stood up, and I walked that walk that so many people have walked. And I gave my life to the Lord. And I turned around, and my friend, who had not cried in 20 years, she told me, I've cried enough tears, I ain't crying no more. I looked at her, and she was weeping. I did not know what I had done, but I knew my life had changed because physically, the weight came up off my shoulder. I'm telling you, I could have floated out of that place. I had never felt like that in all of my life.
2: Something had happened, and that something was you met the Lord, and immediately the subtitle of your book is A Story of Transformation, and your transformation began that night. There are people listening to your story today, which is truly compelling. It is a true God story, and the night that you met the Lord, literally your life was changed and transformed.
1: Yes.
2: I can imagine that there's somebody listening to your story today that is saying, you know, what difference does Jesus make? You know, I read that, you know, some people think, well, you just trade, you know, one handicap for another. What, you know, some people use Jesus like a, you know, like a pill. He's just another coping mechanism. What difference does Jesus make in your life?
1: Oh, for me, he was the difference between literally life and death. He, having him with me now, lets me see that I don't have to be perfect. I don't have to always get it right. I don't have to do everything like when I grew up. I thought I had to be perfect. I thought I had to control everything. I had to be good for somebody to love me. He lets me know that I love you no matter what. I love you. And because of that love, now I want to do good. I want to change. I want to do what he tells me to do in his word, because that love saved my life.
2: Praise God. What a compelling story. I know there throughout your childhood and your early adulthood, you mentioned in your book that you struggled with suicide, and thank God for a loving mother, and that was the thing that God showed you in your mind, that what would do to your mother if you decided to take your life.
1: Yeah.
2: But there are people who are listening to the story and your story today, and there may be somebody who is, you know, who is contemplating suicide. They're contemplating ending their life. What can you say to that person to give them hope today?
1: I would say that the thoughts that you're having are lies from the enemy, that he would be very happy to have all of us out of here and none of us completing the purpose for which we were created. But there is purpose in you. There are gifts in you. There is a plan for your life. And do not let the enemy steal, kill, and destroy what God has declared and what he has destined for you. Trust him and keep living.
2: Well, I am so happy that we've had this opportunity today to talk with Erica Spence, the author of The Dirty Sheet. Give us your information and how we can contact you, Erica.
1: Oh, yes. I do have a website, and it is www.ericaspence.com. And on that website, you'll see all of my happenings as well as the books.
2: Well, thank you so very, very much. I want you to close our show with prayer. And before I end the show, will you just pray for our listeners? Just take maybe 15 or 20 seconds. We don't have very much time left in our show. But just say a sweet prayer over our listener today, because somebody needs the Lord. Someone needs hope from Jesus. Somebody needs help from Jesus. They need a lifeline. And so will you just encourage them and pray over them before we end our show, Erica?
1: Yes, thank you. Father God, I just thank you for those who are listening and that will listen. It is my heart's desire that someone may receive you, Father God, and that they will go on to fulfill their purpose in this life. And Father, meet them right where they are. Help them, Lord, to look to you and keep living.
2: Amen. Erica Spence, thank you for a wonderful conversation today. I thank God that you found Jesus, that he found you, however you want to put it. And
1: yes,
2: to you, dear listener, thank you so very, very much for joining me today. And we hope that you'll meet us again when we get together around this microphone called Babby's House on the Radio. Until then, my dear friend, may the Lord God bless you and yours real good. Bye-bye for now.

This is Max Lucado. God will not let you go. The big news of the Bible is not that you love God, but that God loves you. He tattooed your name on the palm of His hand. His thoughts of you outnumber the sand on the shore. You never leave His mind, escape His sight, or flee His thoughts. You need not win His love. You already have it. He sees the worst of you and loves you still. Your sins of tomorrow and failings of the future will not surprise Him. He sees them now. Every day and deed of your life has passed before His eyes and been calculated in His decision. He knows you better than you know you and has reached this verdict. He loves you still. No discovery will disillusion Him. No rebellion will dissuade Him. He loves you with an everlasting love. God's love. Never failing, never ending. This is Max Lucado.

0: How do you define love? Most everyone knows it's real, but who can really describe it? I sure can't define love, but the Bible can. It says love is patient and kind, not envious or selfish or arrogant. Love doesn't keep records when people let us down. Love is being happy for the success of others. It's optimistic and believes in others. It puts up with a lot and never gives up. To sum it all up, love is so much more than a feeling. It's the commitment to love a person no matter what. It's a decision, an action verb. Dr. DeBakey, the famous heart surgeon out of Houston, once received a letter from an 11-year-old girl. She asked, "Is there any love in an artificial heart?" The answer is no. But love can be found in an old heart made new by the power of Jesus. This is Bryant Wright speaking right from my new heart because of a heart transplant by the great physician, Jesus.
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3: If God the Father loved us so much that He would save us from our sins by giving His Son Jesus at Calvary, listen, anything else I've ever asked Him for in my life, anything that you will ever ask Him for as long as you live, you will never ask God for anything that will demand even anywhere close to as much love as He has already expressed to you in the cross of Calvary. When He has expressed that kind of love, sacrificial love, the gift of His own Son, if He has already given me His very best, anything else that I ask for, anything else that comes my way is less than that. How could I ever doubt the love of God? How could I question the kind of love that comes from a Father who is willing to give His only begotten Son to die at Calvary? If you question God's love, look at the cross.
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Did you know that the Bible is God's love letter to you? From cover to cover, He's calling out your name. From the table of contents all the way back to the maps in the back of the Bible, He's charting your life's course. From the first hallelujah to the last amen, God wants to write His love story on the tablet of your heart. Each page is engraved with His invitation to come and be refreshed by His goodness, His mercy, and His favor. Every promise is signed, sealed, and delivered as if it were an arrow aimed straight for the target. So the next time you hear the words, "God loves you," don't just say, "Isn't that nice?" and then walk away unaffected to live beneath your privilege. But as a blood-bought, born-again child of God, begin living as one who knows that every promise in the book belongs to you. Turn that fundamental truth over and over in your heart today and make it a practice to rehearse the powerful promise that God loves you. And you'll begin to discover a relationship with Jesus that most people fail to realize. It's true, my friend. God really loves you. This is Babbie Mason with Encouraging Words.

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1: Would you do what Jesus did? He exchanged the worship of angels for the company of killers. If you were God, would you? I wouldn't, but Christ did. This is Max Lucado. Jesus humbled himself. He went from commanding angels to sleeping in the straw. Why? Because that is what love

0: Do not let your hearts be troubled. Trust in God. Trust also in me. In my Father's house are many mansions. If it were not so, I would have told you. I am going there to prepare a place for you. And if I go and prepare a place for you, I will come back and take you to be with me, that you also may be where I am. John chapter 14, verses 1 through 3.
1: John 1:14 says, "The Word became human and made his home among us. He was full of unfailing love and faithfulness." This is Max Lucado. He lived among us. He donned the costliest of robes, a human body. He became a friend of the sinner and a brother of the poor. He touched their sores and felt their tears and paid for their mistakes. And to all of us frightened ones, he shared the same message. "Let not your heart be troubled. You believe in God, believe also in me. I will come again and receive you to myself." And how do we respond? Well, some pretend he doesn't exist. Others hear him but don't believe him. But then a few decide to give it a try. And when he calls your name, be ready. Look up. He will reach down and take you home when Christ comes. In this day of Advent, this is Max Lucado.
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I'll never forget that Sunday morning during our church worship service when our pastor instructed those of us in the congregation to turn to our neighbor and say these words, "I am God's favorite." I heard the words as they came out of my mouth, but I wasn't sure I really understood what they meant. Now, I've always known that God loves me. I'm a preacher's kid. I grew up in church. I was playing the piano for my father's church full-time by age 9. So honestly speaking, knowing God loves me was enough. I was satisfied with that. But I never considered the thought that I could ever be God's favorite. I thought, now surely that's overstepping a boundary. If God had favorites, then certainly I couldn't be one of them. Perhaps David, a man after God's own heart, or the Apostle Paul, who wrote over half the New Testament, or Mary, the mother of Jesus, and a host of others could stand ahead of me in line for that prize. But me, God's favorite? I didn't know about that. Those words troubled me at first. Initially, I thought, how could I be God's favorite? I have a past riddled with mistakes. I've got a history of broken relationships. I've got issues and challenges. So the words motivated me to seek God and the truth of His word. As I studied the scriptures, I found the words of Jesus in John chapter 17, verses 22 and 23. This red letter passage is known as the high priestly prayer of Jesus. First of all, it gives me a great sense of hope and comfort knowing that as Jesus was facing the most critical hours of His earthly life, He was praying for us. Think about that, dear friend. Jesus prays for you. And here is a portion of what He prayed. He says to the Father, "I have given these people the glory that You gave Me, so that they can be one, just as You and I are one. I will be in them, and You will be in Me, so that they will be completely one. Then the world will know that You sent Me and that You loved them just as much as You loved Me." After reading those verses, the weight of their profound truth deeply impacted me. I even said aloud, "What? Lord, You mean You love me just as much as You love Jesus?" And each time the answer from God's word came flooding back as a profound yes. The great love that God has for you is not about your performance, but it's about God's ability to keep His word. We don't get what we deserve, which is death. We get what Jesus deserves, eternal life, beautiful and abundant. You are God's favorite, not because of who you are, but because of whose you are. There's nothing you can do to make God love you any more, and there's nothing you can do to make Him love you any less. He doesn't love you because you're good. He loves you because you're His. God's deep and abiding love for me has impacted every area of my life. Understanding this has helped me to love others. And as I embrace the reality of this truth, that God loves me just as much as He loves Jesus, well, this has given me the freedom to even love myself. Now, at first, you might find it easy to conclude that because you may have messed up in life way too many times, that God couldn't love you or that He loves the next person more. But the Word of God assures us, the Word of God is clear, that because of what Jesus did at the cross, because of His great sacrifice, it was enough to pay the penalty for my sin and yours, past, present, and future, once and for all. His love is not just for the next person. His love is for you. You don't deserve it. You can't earn it. You can never be good enough or go to church enough. You can't pray enough or pay enough to qualify for this love. But it's not about what you have done. It's all about what Jesus has done for you. God has always loved you, and He always will. He didn't start loving you the day that you accepted Christ as Savior. He didn't start to love you when you decided to obey His commands. He didn't start to love you when you decided to love Him back. He loves you without condition and without exception, right where you are, right at this very moment. So, my friend, here's a short quiz for you. In the Bible, what do you call those who are from Canaan?
They're called Canaanites, right? And those from Midian, they're called the Midianites. And what about those who live in and dwell in the land of Israel? We call them the Israelites. Well, what do you call those of us who live in and occupy the land of favor? We are called favorites. And it's not because of who you are that you walk in this position of favoritism, but it's because of whose you are. Will you embrace that truth today, my friend? Remember, you are God's favorite. I want to encourage you to make this declaration of your faith today. Say this after me. I am God's favorite, not because of what I have done, but because of what Jesus Christ has done for me. Let's pray together. Dear Heavenly Father, we thank you so very much for your love, and we are overwhelmed by how much you love us. Thank you for caring for us the way you do. What a blessing it is to know that being a recipient of your love doesn't depend, not even for a moment, on us. We know that it's not about us, but it's about what you, through your precious Son Jesus, has done for us. It's so good to know that nothing we have ever done or ever could do will separate us from your love. Today, regardless of how we feel, we'll determine to live like the children of God we know that we are. Help us, Lord, never to take that powerful truth for granted. And it's in Jesus' mighty name we pray with thanksgiving.

0: This is Babbie Mason with Encouraging Words. Growing up in Michigan, the land of great lakes, rivers, and streams, my siblings and I learned to fish very early in life. I remember catching sunfish and perch using a cane pole. And as we got older, though, that's when I learned to cast a rod and reel. I got pretty good at it, too. I learned how to cast the fishing line in just the right spot to reel in the big one. Casting that rod and reel gives me a wonderful mental picture of what it means to cast all my cares upon the Lord. The word cast is a verb, meaning to throw, to pitch, or to roll over onto. The Bible tells us in 1 Peter 5:7 to cast all our cares upon the Lord, for he cares for us. I love the words of the old hymn, "What a Friend We Have in Jesus." One section of the song says, "Are you weak and heavy laden, cumbered with a load of care? Precious Savior, still our refuge, thou wilt find us solace there." If you're burdened down today and your heart is filled with concern, roll all your cares upon the Lord. In exchange, you'll receive the rest your soul so desperately needs. This is Babbie Mason with Encouraging Words. Will you do me a favor? Visit Babbie.com for information concerning my books, Bible studies, and music. I hope to hear from you very soon.
1: Hi, my name is Dwight King, co-founder of WHJD, What Has Jesus Done? And I have a promise for you from God's Word. It's in Numbers 23 and 19. God is not a man that he should lie, or the son of man that he should repent. Should he say a thing and not also do it?
2: Program your mind for success. Colossians 3, verse 2. Set your mind on the things above, not on the things that are on the earth. Programming your mind for success doesn't automatically happen. Each day, you must choose to expect good things to happen to you. When you get up in the morning, the first thing you should do is set your mind in the right direction. Say something such as, "This is going to be a great day. God is directing my steps. His favor is surrounding me. Goodness and mercy are following me. I'm excited about today." Expect circumstances to change in your favor. Expect people to go out of their way to help you. Expect to be at the right place at the right time. God usually meets us at our level of expectancy. That's why, in many ways, your expectations will set the boundaries for your life. Jesus said, "According to your faith, be it done unto you." One translation simply puts it, "Become what you believe." Start believing that good things are coming your way, and they will. Expect to experience the goodness of God. Today's prayer for your best life now. Thank you, Father, that you want me to get my hopes up and that you want me to start expecting good things to happen in my life rather than worrying about what evil might come upon me. Where my faith is weak, please help me to grow stronger so I can trust you for more and have what my faith expects. Seeing with your spiritual eyes. Matthew 13, verse 16. Blessed are your eyes because they see, and your ears because they hear. In my book, Your Best Life Now, I tell the story of Brian, a man in his late 40s who felt as though everything in his world was falling apart. One day, a friend who cared enough to level with Brian told him, "I love you, but you need to quit focusing on all the negative, stop looking at everything you've lost, and start looking at what you have left." Brian reprogrammed his mind, breaking those old negative habits and developed an attitude of faith. Within a matter of months, his situation began to turn around. He started dwelling on the goodness of God. He filled his mind with thoughts of hope, faith, and victory. He developed a fresh vision, expecting things to change for the better. And sure enough, that's what happened. Remember, your actions will follow your expectations. Low expectations will trap you in mediocrity. High expectations will motivate you and propel you to move forward in life. But raising your level of expectation is not a passive process. You must actively think positive thoughts of victory, thoughts of abundance, thoughts of favor, thoughts of hope, good, pure, excellent thoughts. Today's prayer for your best life now. Lord, please help me to see with my spiritual eyes, seeing not merely those things that currently exist, but those things that can become realities in my life. Looking beyond where you are. Philippians 4:13, I can do all things through Him who strengthens me. Many people miss pivotal opportunities in their lives because they've grown accustomed to the status quo. They expect nothing better. When a great opportunity comes along, they say, well, that could never happen to me. That's just too good to be true. You may be thinking, I'll just work at my same job in this same position for the rest of my life. After all, this is all I know how to do. No, quit limiting God. He may want to open a better position for you. One day you may run that entire company. God's dream for your life is much bigger and greater than you can imagine. Dare to dream bigger. If you're not experiencing God's abundant life, let me challenge you to believe for more. You can do more, have more, and be more. Today, begin looking beyond where you are to where you want to be. Today's prayer for your best life now. I praise you, Father, for opening my eyes to see and understand that you have so much more in store for me. Give me the courage to believe for a good day today and a brighter day tomorrow.
0: This is Babby Mason with Encouraging Words. Early in my music ministry, I was invited to sing at a local women's jail in the Atlanta area. As I sang to several small groups of women that day, my prayer was that the heart of every inmate would be touched and changed. I know one woman whose heart was changed forever. Me. That was a very precious time of ministry for me. And as I left the jail that day with a real sense of purpose, I determined to do my part in leading women everywhere to Jesus. Some might consider those women hopeless cases, but I gave them every reason to believe that with Jesus, there is no hopeless case. Here is what I know for sure. When we place our lives in God's hands, we have a hope like nothing the world can offer. We have a peace that money cannot buy. We have joy overflowing even in the middle of sorrow. So let me encourage you to place everything that you have and everything that you are into the hands of the one who knows you and loves you best. So be determined to accomplish whatever God has put before you, remembering with confidence that you are in the Father's hands. This is Babby Mason with Encouraging Words. Will you reach out to me today at babby.com for more information concerning books, Bible studies, and music? I hope to hear from you soon.
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6: This is Max Lucado. Life feels stuck when life makes no progress. 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When you wake up to the same hang-ups and habits. When heartache becomes a permanent mailing address. Jesus sees you, my friend, and He has a new version of you waiting to happen. He says to you what He said to the man at the pool of Bethesda, stand up, pick up your mat, and walk. Stand up, do something, write a letter, apply for the job, reach out to a counselor. 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

0: Hey everybody, this is Babbie Mason and welcome to Babbie's House, where everybody is a member of the family. We've got a great show prepared for you today, and if you're familiar with Babbie Mason, that's me, then you know that I am a cheerleader for the independent artist and the self-published author. And I just think the Lord has called me to just run and do life with independence, with the independent artist and the self-published author, and to encourage them, to teach them, to train them, to mentor them. 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And since our inception in 2014, I have had I've met really some amazing people who have shared their music and their stories here on BabbieMasonRadio.com. And these are some of the most exciting days that I am living. I am in I'm not going to tell you how old I am, but I'll put it like this. 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And I am living my dream. I am living my dream. And these are really exciting days for BabbieMasonRadio.com. We are doing some pretty exciting things, and I think even some innovative things for independent artists and self-published authors here on Babbie Mason Radio. So I have a huge announcement to make. 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And the music project is called The Shout Project. 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We would love to bless you with wonderful music in the days that we're living in. We need all the encouragement that we can get. And this project called Shout is created just for that, to encourage you in your walk with the Lord. And one of the first artists that I thought about as the producer and the executive producer, that's me, Babbie Mason, one of the very first artists I wanted to be a part of this project is today's guest. He is an exciting Christian artist. He is featured on the Shout Project, and he's with me. He's a Christian singer and songwriter who writes his own original songs, and his songs are excellent, by the way. He sets the bar for, you know, what that independent artist should look like. He's a great singer. He's a great songwriter. He writes beautiful original music about his faith in Christ. And everyday experiences as a believer, the joys and the challenges that come with walking with the Lord and doing life with family and people that he wants to impact in his world. His name is Josh Farr. Josh Farr, how are you doing today, my friend?
1: I am doing fantastic, Babbie. Thank you so much for having me on.
0: Oh, thank you for joining me, Josh. You don't know how honored I am to have you on the show today. But as well to have you to be a part of this project called The Shout Project, which is our very first compilation album or compilation music project featuring artists from Babbie Mason Radio. So before we get into talking about all the details and how you got on the project and the song that you submitted for the project that's available right now on all digital bookstores, I just kind of want to back up and allow our listening audience to get to know you just a little bit.
1: Sure.
0: So I got to start with what's happening in the world right now. I want to make sure that you and yours, your family, your work, everything is good in light of COVID-19. How is everything and everybody?
1: Well, we are doing well. There's things that we have missed, as I'm sure everybody has. First and foremost, I'm thankful that, our family is healthy and safe. That's my immediate family. That's our mine and my wife's parents. And I know that there are many in the Christian community and otherwise that are not necessarily having that same situation, or they've had to deal with a lot of tragedy associated with this. But I'm thankful that we have not. As far as doing, we're doing well. And we're learning through this. This is a time when you got to hunker down, so to speak. You got to nourish yourself. You've got to abide in God. Because if you don't, it's easy to become discouraged and depressed and all the other emotions that come along with a quarantine time or along with a pandemic. And you have to be careful that you don't allow fear to take over. And so there's a lot spiritually going on in addition to what we can see physically. And I know that the challenge that I have first and foremost is trying to make sure that I stay grounded and that I allow my my faith to carry me through this time.
0: So how are you doing that? What does that look like? Are you doing a special devotional? Do you carve out quiet time? Are you online? What is one of the things that you're doing in order to stay spiritually healthy, encouraged, avoiding all the things that you just mentioned?
1: Well, there's a few practical things, you know, that a lot of disciples will do as far as, you know, you try to get alone, you spend time. Now, I say try to get alone. I have my wife of nearly 20 years, Holly, whom I love greatly, and we have a 14-year-old son named Caleb, and I have a 7-year-old son named Jake. So having a full family with boys that are involved in things, and I feel like sometimes the Lord put them on the earth to break everything in my house, having boys. Trying to find time for them to be out and trying to find time for me to be Lord, what do you want me to do to spiritually lead this family? How do I navigate a time when we've never experienced something like this? So asking for God's help, having that time when I can try to center myself. Obviously, there's no replacement for God's word as far as spending time in the Bible. Asking God every time I sit down, hey, Lord, rather than me just jump into this scripture, let me pause for a second. God, what do you want to say to me? I have no preconceived idea about what you want to tell me. I'm not coming here asking you to tell me how to direct me in this area. I'm telling you, you have my complete attention. There's no sacred cows. You want me to change something? Okay, I'll change something. Lord, do you want me to keep doing something? Okay, tell me. And try to just get quiet long enough in the midst of the chaos sometimes to where we can listen. And so we can hear clearly and we can feel God's leading. And that is something, that everybody has to find their own ebb and flow about. I don't think there's a prescribed do this and do that, and you're going to hear from God immediately. That's not how he works. And so
0: there is no doubt.
1: Yes.
0: Mm-hmm. I mean, there is no doubt that he was that he still is, because we're for the better part, most of us are still probably in some type of quarantine situation or some kind of hybrid situation. So some of, like me, I'm spending most of my days at home now after spending probably the majority of my weekends at my second home called the Hampton Inn. I am now spending the last 6 months right here at home every day and every night. But you know something?
1: Mm-hmm.
0: It hasn't been all bad, because after traveling at breakneck speeds for, 3 decades, and then life just kind of came to a screeching halt. But after I kind of got over the initial,
1: shock,
0: it's a good word, I kind of began to settle into being at home. And it hasn't been, of course, I have missed my family. I've missed my church. I've missed work. I've missed, the road. But I found a part of me that I didn't really know existed. So I'm glad that your family is doing fine, Josh. I'm glad they're doing fine. You know, Josh, I remember just a few years ago that you were just beginning to jumpstart your music ministry. And you attended the Inner Circle, which is our – and you still do as a guest. Mm-hmm. You attend the Inner Circle Music Conference that I host every fall for independent singers and songwriters, just to put tools in the hands of independents so that they can have a ministry that helps them aim towards excellence. And so you have been seriously pursuing music ministry for a few years now. And I want to know, what was it that motivated you to take that giant leap that allowed you to go from music as a hobby to music as a really serious endeavor? What was that deciding point for you?
1: Well, I can't tell you that there was a lightning bolt experience with it. It was kind of a culmination of my life experience up to that point. I was a teacher by trade, and I loved working with music, and I loved the Lord. And I wanted to try to somehow bring those things together. And I was on church staff as a worship pastor in addition to teaching, so I was bivocational. And so there's a lot of factors associated with that. There's a lot of times when you feel like you're pulling a really heavy load and it's hard, you're working so hard in your staff position of ministry that sometimes it's easy to set aside your personal desires of your personal ministry, because I would work so hard to get music ready for Sunday mornings, and sometimes I didn't have enough in me to put into writing or recording or trying to better my craft, so to speak. And so there was a time when I felt like the Lord was leading me out of church ministry as a staff member, but still pushing me towards ministry. And so that's really where that piece was birthed, and I was able to focus a little bit more with the things that God had given me to work in a way that I don't feel like anybody else could fit those shoes. For instance, there were a lot of people that could do the things that I was doing on that church staff, that could prepare a band, that could prepare the music for Sunday, that could figure out what worship set we were going to be doing. But there was nobody else in the world that was going to write the songs that God gave to Josh. I had to decide that I was going to pursue that, because if I didn't pursue it, nobody else could pursue that for me. And so that revelation helped to spur me on to taking the chance and to put myself out there and to just say, hey, listen, here's what I got, good, bad, and ugly. And I've grown a lot through the things like Inner Circle and other mentors that I've had in my life, and I'm grateful for that. But that was kind of my catalyst that set me in this direction.
0: That's great. I've kind of sat back and just observed your growth over the last few years, and mm-hmm. I've kind of been around the block a couple of times, having signed with, some major record labels and what have you,
1: right.
0: And I've circled back around to being an independent artist. I'm back among the ranks of the independents, and because mm-hmm. it's now a brand new day for the independent artist. So I want to know, when did you realize that as an independent artist, you're not just responsible for the singing, but as an independent artist, one day you wake up and you say, hey, not only am I the artist, but I'm the whole record company. I'm the A&R
1: That's
0: guy.
1: Right.
0: I'm the record producer. I'm the artist. I'm the publisher. I'm in charge of promotions and distribution and publicity. I mean, it's really a big chunk of life and artistry that you bite off when you decide to become in charge of your own musical destiny. So when did you start to grasp all of that?
1: Well, it doesn't take long, because immediately you find yourself in these situations. That's right. It's not like I had to sit around and wonder what had to be done. It was there in front of me, especially if I wanted to try to stay busy out and about. Of course, I had with COVID, the number of churches that you play at or the opportunities you have has drastically changed. So my approach to ministry has been different over the last 6 months. However, I launched my nonprofit that I run the music ministry through in 2015. So we're 5 years in, and it's been a huge blessing. But immediately I found out, nobody else is going to balance this checkbook. I got to balance this checkbook. Nobody else is going to make sure that I'm buying the right recording equipment. Nobody else is making sure that I'm writing my song properly. I've had a lot of people mentor me. I have some friends that are lawyers that give me advice when I need legal advice. I have some friends that are fantastic music producers that have guided me along the way. I've had people like you and the experiences I've had in the Inner Circle for the artists, but also I've attended the songwriting Inner Circle as well and try to learn a little bit more about my craft and to craft my songs better. Matter of fact, the song that we're talking about today that's going to be on the Shout Project, I think you decided to put this project on after about my fifth or sixth rendition of it. You know, this is not the initial baby that came. You know, this is me after years, really, of trying to polish things, making sure I had my, the parts of songwriting that you pushed into us so much, you know, trying to make those things happen in my music. And so it's a labor, but it's a labor of love.
0: Well, as we say, you know, in the songwriting, you know, genre, in the songwriting industry, great songs are not just written. Great songs are rewritten, and it doesn't take you long to figure that out. When you want to write a song that is as good as or better than what you hear on radio, television, internet, movies, you really want to aim towards that standard. And
1: yes,
0: I have observed you, your work ethic is just amazing. You know, you have to really have a critical ear and a critical heart to be able to find, to look at your music and kind of separate it from, you know, your heart and be able to go in there and not become so attached to it that you can change it. And you've done that. You've really developed your songwriting skill. And this song that is featured on the Shout Project called The Most of Me really shows your growth as a songwriter. And I want you to tell us the inspiration behind The Most of Me, and then we'll hear it coming up after you talk a little bit about it.
1: Sure.
0: Just tell us what the song is about.
1: Well, Most of Me was written at a time when I realized I wasn't all that. And we've all had to have that experience with the Lord where we say, you know what, God, I've tried to live it right, and I just cannot on my own. I am a working progress. But when you realize that you are a marred vessel, you are not a perfect pot, the moment you realize that you've got to have help to be whatever God is wanting you to be, then that's a moving moment, and you realize that you can't do it on your own. The scriptural inspiration I have is a very popular scripture among the Christian community. It's where where Jeremiah was listening to God, and it says the word of the Lord came to him and it sent him to the potter's house. And this is in Jeremiah 18, and he says, "Arise and go down to the potter's house, and there I will come to you, and you will hear my words." And so then Jeremiah says, "Then I went down to the potter's house, and there he was making something at the wheel. And the vessel that he made of clay was marred in the hand of the potter, and he made it again into another vessel, as it seemed good to the potter to make." That idea of the potter taking something that's marred and recreating it. So God is holding us throughout all this time that we are experiencing scars, all these times we're experiencing heartache and pain and our own sin that we bring. That idea of him making the most of me is where this song came from.

0: Josh Farr, what a great song called Most of Me, words and music by Josh Farr. And you know, Josh, one thing that there are several qualities about your music that I love, but there is a vulnerability that I hear in your lyrics. There is a realness. It's not superficial, but it's really kind of very down to earth. And I think that's very indicative of your relationship with the Lord. Where does that come from?
1: Well, I grew up in the country in Middle Georgia in a small town, and there wasn't a whole lot of pretense, let me say that. And so my mom and dad, we were not highfalutin, as they say. You know, we just were regular old folks, and I try to keep that perspective. We live in a world where the next and best and greatest thing is right in front of us all the time. And we feel like sometimes if we're not experiencing something epic, that what we're experiencing is not valid. And so, you know, while there are those moments in our life when we win the championship, when everything is grand, there are also mostly moments in our life when there is no pretense. There is no light shining with our name in it.
0: There's no fanfare, right? There are no blowing trumpets or people on the sidelines cheering you on. It's very daily. Jesus is very daily.
1: Yes. The people that will listen to that song that we just played will not see the stuff that it took to create it. And that is not a go Josh moment. That is a moment of saying, you know what? It's the grind that produces something like that. And our faith is no different. When you see somebody in your life who is a mentor to you, or you look at them and you think, oh my gosh, they have such spiritual wisdom, I would love to be like that. You don't see the grind they went through to get to that spot. You don't see the molding behind the scenes that God used to produce them. And music is that way. Our faith is that way. Our lives are that way. My wife and I are going to be married 20 years in May. Nobody's going to see the grind that marriage is but her and me. We see that. But it's also a wonderful thing. And the results of that grind and the results of that down-to-earth comment that you talked about are just wonderful. And that's where you find such amazing peace in knowing that you're doing what God wants you to do.
0: Amen. I think what comes as a result of the grind is the growth.
1: Because yes.
0: Mm-hmm. In the daily grind.
1: Hey, that sounds like a good
0: fertilizer.
1: Song, Eric. I might use that.
0: Okay, yeah, we'll write that down. Or maybe co-write it together. That'd be great. But what comes as a result of the grind is the growth, because, you know, as I said a moment ago, that this walk with Christ is so daily. And so as we wrap up our conversation, Josh, I want you to, you know, we kind of touched on a moment ago when we first started talking about the impact of COVID-19 and how it has just assaulted us at every level. I mean, everything about life is so different now, the way we worship, the way we go to church, the way we interact with our friends, the way we shop, the way we entertain. I mean, all of those things have been impacted and will probably be impacted for a while to come.
1: Mm-hmm.
0: And so it has really altered our emotions. It's assaulted our emotions, as you mentioned. There are so many people who are fighting depression, other things that come as a result of being isolated for so long, particularly seniors or people with pre-existing conditions, or single mothers or kids that have to go back home, go back to school, or moms and dads have to go back to work, and we're still fighting this thing. Can you deliver that one last word of encouragement to those who are listening in relationship to COVID-19?
1: God is at work. You are not alone. Even in quarantine, He is with us. And we can never quarantine from Him. And while it may feel like we are in a time of deep separation, or we may feel like we're in a time of deep aloneness, there are a lot of people dealing with that, and I know that's the case. God is still doing something. One of the things we have to do is try to find out, Lord, what are you showing me? What, you know, Jesus, when he was tempted, he went into the desert. He had a desert experience. The Israelites went into the desert before the promised land. They had a desert experience. This will feel like a desert experience, and it will feel dry. It will feel like there's nothing, there's no life there. But that is not truth. That is not what God would say to us during this time. He would say, in my mind, he would say, I am doing something in you during this desert experience that you're going through. And if we will take that perspective, and I have no idea what it is, that's his prerogative. He gets to be the one to decide what that is. But if I will take the stance, Lord, I trust that you're doing something. Bring me along beside you. Make me aware, and I want to be obedient above all things.
0: Well, Josh Farr, that's a great way to end our conversation. Ladies and gentlemen, I have been talking with Josh Farr, and he is the artist and the author behind the song Most of Me, which is featured on a brand new compilation project that Babbie Mason Radio is producing. And it is a project that features really fine artists here on Babbie Mason Radio and their songs. And the name of the project is called Shout, and it is available right now on all digital online music stores. And let me just tell you, here on Babbie Mason Radio, our aim is to lift up Jesus that he might draw all men unto himself. And may you and yours be safe and encouraged, and keep looking to Jesus, the author and finisher of our faith. I'm Babbie Mason, and this has been Babbie's House on the Radio. And when we get together around this microphone, we'll be looking for you. Until then, may the Lord God bless you and yours real good. Bye-bye, and God bless.

Hey, y'all, it's your girl, Regina Bell, and I just want to encourage somebody's heart today. Listen, 1 Samuel, the second chapter, somewhere around the 9th verse, it says that God will keep the feet of his saints. I need you to understand that God is going to keep you. You have gotten this far because God has kept you. So I need you to hang in there, hold on, and be strong because your breakthrough is just around the corner, okay? We got to see what the end is going to be together. So I'm encouraging somebody to just stay in the race for the good. Lord is going to take care of you every step of the way. I'm Regina Bell, and that's your word of encouragement.

Hi, this is Babby Mason. Before you hear this song, God Has Another Plan, I want to give you this word of encouragement. The book of Jeremiah, chapter 29, verse 11 says, I know the plans I have for you, declares the Lord. There are plans to prosper you and not to harm you, plans to give you a future and a hope. I want to remind you, dear friend, that God has a plan for you. It's a special, specific, blueprint-type plan that God has created just for you. And it doesn't matter how young you are, you're not too young to walk out God's plan. And it doesn't matter how old you are, there's no expiration date on God's plan for your life. So if you want to enjoy life to the fullest, look to God and look to His plan for you.

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1: Lou Holtz tells of a pig and a chicken looking up at a sign in the window of their local Waffle House, and it advertised the daily special, ham and eggs, for only $3.99. "Look at that," said the chicken. "I'm involved." "You may be participating," said the pig, "but for me, it's total commitment." The famous football coach goes on to describe some of his teams. He said, "They remind me of the kamikaze pilot who flew 50 missions. He was involved, but not committed." Not many are totally devoted, truly committed to get the job done, no matter what the personal cost. Certainly, this is true in people's relationship with God. Many folks in our churches may participate to some extent, but true commitment just isn't there. And the only way to change that is to surrender our life to Jesus, to be all in for Him. This is Bryant Wright, hoping you'll commit, speaking right from my heart.
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Jesus said, "It is more blessed to give than to receive." This is Max Lucado. The words of Jesus are spot on. When you give, it has a boomerang effect. Happiness happens when we give it away. That's such great news. You can't control your genetics, the weather, the traffic, or the occupant of the White House, but you can always increase the number of smiles on our planet. You, yes, you. You can help people to sleep better, laugh more, hum instead of grumble, walk instead of stumble. You can lighten the load and brighten the day of other human beings. And don't be surprised when you begin to sense a newfound joy yourself. This is the unexpected door to joy. And standing at the entryway to welcome you is Jesus of Nazareth. This is Max Lucado. And this is how happiness happens.

You Mac, put your hands together. Let's just have a little church up in here. Up in here, up in here. Woo, my God.

Lord have mercy. 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My God. 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

0: had your Joy Juice today. Can you keep a secret? I've got one to share with you. Some of you may remember the television game show entitled I've Got a Secret. The show was produced by Mark Goodson and Bill Todman for CBS, and it premiered in June of 1952. The object of the game was for celebrity panelists to determine a contestant's secret, something that was unusual, amazing, embarrassing, or humorous about that person. It provided much entertainment because there's just something intriguing about finding out a secret. Benjamin Franklin once said, "Three may keep a secret if two of them are dead." Well, today I've got a secret, but it's not embarrassing. Far from it. It is joyfully amazing. It can be found in the archives of the greatest book of all times, the Bible. I'm not going to make you guess the secret. I can't wait to share it with you. The secret is about secrets. God knows all the secrets of our heart and still loves us unconditionally. Psalm 44, verses 20 and 21 says, "If we had forgotten the name of our God or spread out our hands to a foreign God, would not God have discovered it since he knows the secrets of the heart?" Though these words were written long ago, they're meant for us today. God is the same yesterday, today, and forever. His word never changes. That means that he knows the secrets of your heart and mind. He knows and he cares. This is Joyce Ashley of Joy Joy Ministries. Listen as God whispers his love secrets straight into your heart and be filled with joy.
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0: 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Welcome to Your Refreshed Life.
1: You know, I'm a very positive person, and I love reading books on success. But there's one book I have never seen in the bookstore.
0: And what book is that?
1: It's a book called How Not to Succeed. Books on failure are not very popular.
0: So what does failure have to do with living a refreshed life?
1: Failure, like success, is a choice. To live a refreshed life, you have to choose to change patterns, habits, and ways of thinking. And to succeed at work, life, or relationships, you need to seek out good advice and counsel.
0: What does the Bible say about seeking advice?
1: Proverbs 15:22 says, "Without consultation or wise advice, plans are frustrated, but with many counselors, they are established and succeed." I've made mistakes in my life by going on my own without consulting anyone. Believe me, I have learned my lesson.
0: Since you've been spending time in the Proverbs, you've been making wiser choices. I've noticed that. Seeking advice from competent people you know and trust is an important step on the path to success.
1: I really encourage you to seek out people who you respect, people whose counsel and wisdom can enhance your life. Invite them to advise and counsel you in important decisions. You can't go wrong with that advice.
0: We'd love to hear how wise counsel has helped you make better decisions. 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We'd love to hear from you. And remember, live refreshed. 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

just a song. Is that all right? I want to talk about God's love for us and how his love is unconditional. And how his love is unconditional and it brings favor. Hallelujah. Anybody glad for God's love? Listen, your love is favor. We feel it, faith. Your love is favor. We feel it, faith. Next part, this is what you're gonna say. Listen, faith. We feel it, faith. Faith. We feel it's faith.

0: to him.
1: Amen.
0: That he has an eye.
1: That's right.
0: To see.
1: Amen.
0: That God can feel our cries. Feel our infirmities. Who is God?
1: What did he do?
2: No Lord.
1: He consecrated himself.
2: Yeah.
1: He humbled himself.
2: Yeah.
1: He laid aside his divinity.
2: Yeah.
1: His divine father. And caught Mary's 9-month train.
2: Yeah.
1: And got off at Bethlehem.
2: Yeah.
1: And there was no room for him.
2: Yeah.
1: In the in this modern age,
0: we need to know.
1: Yeah.
0: Who God is.
1: Yeah.
0: You see, we cannot speculate. We cannot theorize. We cannot operate on an impulse.
3: Yeah.
0: We got to know really who God is. The church need an answer. We live today in a disturbed and frustrated world.
1: Yeah.

anybody here serve a God who is able to do exceeding abundantly above all we can ask or think? So here's a little song I want you to help me sing. It's really simple. It says, God can do anything. It goes like this. It says,

0: Babby Mason talks about All in Favor.
1: One of my greatest memories growing up as a preacher's kid was hearing my father, the late great Reverend George W. Wade, and the founding pastor of the Lilly Missionary Baptist Church there in Jackson, Michigan. Some of my favorite memories are of him preaching fiery, soul-stirring sermons. And then after he would preach, he would, as most Baptist pastors of his generation, would open the doors of the church. And that process would invite those that wanted to make a profession of faith to come forward and make that statement of their faith by joining the church and giving their hearts to the Lord. As my father opened the doors of the church, prospective members could come under one of three conditions. They could come as a candidate for baptism, by Christian experience, or by transfer of letter. And then after they made that statement as to how they wanted to come and make that profession of faith, my father would moderate the procedure to vote them into the church. They actually voted the members in. And that process always intrigued me. One of the deacons would make a motion, and another deacon would second the motion. And then my father, moderating the procedure, would ask for a question. If there were no questions, then they would vote by saying aye. And if there were no opposes, then the motion would be so carried. Well, as I got older and began to write songs, that inspired me to write the song All in Favor. And whether it was my version of All in Favor or Lionel Harris's version of All in Favor, his recording the song was actually one of the first songs that I got cut as a new songwriter in the late 80s and early 90s. Either one of those versions prompts us to make a great commotion of the Great Commission and to be excited about telling others about Jesus Christ.

Keep on loving each other as brothers. Do not forget to entertain strangers, for by doing so, some people have entertained angels without knowing it. Hebrews chapter 13, verses 1 and 2.

0: Here's Babbie Mason on revolutionizing our faith walk.
1: And one morning while I was reading John 17, the high priestly prayer of Jesus, it's a beautiful prayer that Jesus prays for his disciples. Verse 20 reveals that not only was he praying for them, but he was also praying for those who would believe the message of the disciples, which means as Jesus was facing the cross, I was on his mind and you were on his heart. And those that are listening were on the mind and the heart of Jesus. As Jesus continued to pray, he says to the Father, I am in them and you are in me. May they be completely one. Then the world will know that you sent me and that you love them just as much as you love me. You mean you love me as much as you love your beautiful, perfect, spotless, holy son? When that began to sink into my heart, it literally began to change my love walk with Jesus.
0: For more encouragement, go to speakhope.org. That's speakhope.org.

0: Why do you enjoy spending time with family and friends? 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With Insight for Believers, here's A Moment with Charles Stanley.
1: Well, I think in our relationships, first of all, I think it satisfies a hunger that God placed in us with oneness with other people. Secondly, we learn something from other people. In other words, as you sit and talk, and one of my favorite things, and I just was talking to a friend of mine yesterday, I said, you know, in the past few years, I've realized how much I enjoy sitting down with at dinner or lunch and just talking to someone, no agenda. Just talking about whatever we want to talk about. We can laugh and talk about serious things or things that are not serious. There's this awesome sense of fulfillment and filling. It fills my heart, my soul, my spirit with being able to fellowship with someone across the table. And the eating is not the issue. The issue is fellowship because, you know, I can go eat by myself. I can't wait to finish. But when I'm eating with someone that I really admire or enjoy being with, I don't want it to end. It's a wonderful feeling. And so the same thing is true with God. When we're talking with Him and listening to Him, this is why sometimes a person will say, well, I believe 5 minutes is all I can pray. Once you begin to understand how intimate you and Jesus can be, 5 minutes becomes 10, an hour, hour and a half. And you know, you think, oh my, what have I said an hour and a half? Probably haven't said a whole lot. But it's just that intimacy and time that's precious to God and precious to us.
0: Learn more about prayer and growing as a Christian at intouch.org.

Have you ever looked at your situation and thought things were hopeless? Or have you ever wondered if your hopelessness was caused by your inadequacy? God wants you to know that no matter what things look like, as long as there is life and breath, there is always hope. You are never, ever without hope because you are never, ever without Christ. In Matthew 28 and 20, Jesus said, "Lo, I'm with you always, even until the end of the age." So Jesus is always with you. He is always in you, and he is always working on your behalf. God has a plan for you, and it's a good plan. Don't let anyone tell you that you're inadequate, and don't let anyone try to convince you that you're hopeless. You have a future and a hope all because of Jesus, so don't let anybody tell you differently. You see, hope is not wishing on a star or the luck of the draw. Hope is the expectation of good things to come. Hope is a person, and that person is Jesus. He is the one who has called you and equipped you to carry out his will and his purpose in your life. Your gifts and callings are under full warranty. Did you know that? They can never be canceled, reverted, or taken back. The Bible says in Romans chapter 11, verse 29, "For the gifts and the call of God are irrevocable." What that means is your mistakes, your mess-ups, your dead ends, and your detours can never change, shortchange, or cancel your gifts and the call that is on your life. So when you sin, keep a short account with God. He is the God of second chances. As a matter of fact, he is the God of as many chances as you need to get it right. Now, whenever a man wants to do good, the Bible says evil will always be present. So consider it a compliment. If you're trying to do something for God, if you're trying to live a life that's pleasing to him, expect some opposition. The enemy of your soul will try to distract you, discourage you, deter you, and defeat you. He'll convince you that God can't use you because of your past or your weaknesses. Identity theft is nothing new to your adversary. He's been trying to steal man's identity since the beginning of time. He's on a mission to keep you from reaching your full potential, and maybe at times you've thought less of yourself. Maybe you think that God can't use you because you're a high school dropout. You might think you're too old, or that you're past your prime, or that you're damaged goods because you're a former addict, or that you don't measure up, or that you don't have what it takes. You might think God can't use you because you've got issues. Well, God has always used people with issues. Most of the people God used in the Bible had issues. So those of us with issues, we're in good company. Check out some of the people in the Bible God used in spite of their weaknesses. Abraham and Sarah were old. David was a murderer. Jonah was disobedient. Moses stuttered. Noah got drunk. Naomi was a widow. Rahab was a prostitute. Jeremiah was suicidal. Mary was a teenage mother. Joseph was a stepfather. Matthew was known to dip into the treasury. Thomas was a doubter. Peter was a deceiver. And Lazarus, well, Lazarus was dead. So what's your excuse? God used them anyway, and he'll continue to use you anyway in spite of your weaknesses. Actually, he'll use you because of your weaknesses. That way, you, God, and everyone else will know that when the miracle happens, it was God who did it, and God deserves the credit. There was a time in my own life when I was a bit confused about my own identity and who I thought I was. I've never been what you call a traditional gospel singer. I've never been one of those singers who could shout at the top of my lungs and do all of those vocal licks and runs. So when I started recording music, I didn't sing, and I still don't sing the kind of music that others might define as typical black gospel music. I write and sing ballads like "With All My Heart," "Each One Reach One," "When You Can't Trace His Hand, Trust His Heart," "To the Cross," and "All Rise." I write and sing what I believe God has given me to write and sing. In the early days, some people were actually surprised when they came to my concerts and learned that I was black. That kind of messed with my head. I used to think that I was too white for black people and too black for white people, and that made me feel kind of, well, gray. Like I didn't fit in.
For many years, I felt inadequate about my music and my voice. But over the years, as I began to do more concerts, I saw something beautiful beginning to emerge. A beautiful cross-section of races, cultures, and denominations were coming together in worship in my concerts. As I look back on it now, I can see that God used and is still using this ministry to serve as a bridge to bring the body of Christ together, not a category to keep people apart. I saw that God had a plan for me and that I fit into His plan just perfectly. So if you're struggling with an identity crisis that causes you to wonder who you are or where you fit in, listen to the voice of God reminding you that you are well able. You can do all things through Christ who strengthens you. You're an overcomer. You're not going under. You're going over. Let God's word assure you that you're equipped for the task. I call Philippians 4:13 the 10-finger prayer. Count the words off with me. I can do all things through Christ who strengthens me. So remember today as we pray that because of Jesus, there is hope for you. You're enough because Jesus is enough. You're established, enabled, and empowered. Let's pray together now. Dear Father, thank you that because of Jesus, we are more than conquerors. In you, there is no such thing as a hopeless case. We recognize that your strength is made perfect in our weakness. So we exchange our issues for your confidence and our inadequacy for your sufficiency. So use us, Lord, for our good and for your glory. And it's in the sweet name of Jesus we pray. Amen.

Many times in life, we focus on all that we don't have, and it makes us worry. But today, I want to remind you of the one that you do have, and let you know that he's still

0: And remember that
1: God is able.
0: He's able.
1: Able.
0: He hasn't changed.
1: He's still able. Able.
0: Seems like problems are waiting in line just for you.
1: God is able.
0: He's able.
1: Able.
0: You say, I've never faced anything like this before.

Consider it pure joy, my brothers, whenever you face trials of many kinds, because you know that the testing of your faith develops perseverance. James chapter 1, verse 2.

0: Babby Mason talks about a place called Hope.
1: I remember hearing President Bill Clinton give his acceptance speech at the Democratic Convention in 1992. And during his speech, he mentioned the fact that he is from Hope, Arkansas. And he closed his speech with the words, "I still believe in a place called Hope." Well, the moment I heard those words, the songwriter in me stood to attention and I said immediately, "Those are words to a song." And in fact, I would go on and write the song called A Place Called Hope, inspired by President Bill Clinton's acceptance speech. And I heard that Michael English was recording, and I thought this would be a great song for Michael English, so I in fact did a demo, and I sent it to Michael English at his record company, and he liked it and recorded it. I was pleasantly surprised when I heard the cut that they had used a portion of my demo in the introduction to Michael's song. It was just a cool way of marrying my demo with his recording. But I want you to know today, my friend, that as long as you have a pulse, you have a purpose. Jeremiah 29:11 says this, "For I know the plans I have for you, declares the Lord. They are plans to prosper you and not to harm you, plans to give you a future and a hope." So remember, your best days are not behind you, but your best and brightest days are still out there in front of you. And as long as you have a future, you have a hope, because Jesus Christ is hope personified. So look to Him, the author and finisher of your faith. And as long as you look to Him, you will have a future filled with hope.

Ephesians 3:20-21. Now to him who is able to do exceedingly and abundantly above all that we can ask or think, according to the power that works in us, to him be the glory in the church by Christ Jesus, to all generations, forever and ever.

Hi, this is Babbie Mason with Encouraging Words. You know, there was a time in my life when I was a bit confused about my identity and who I thought I was, particularly as it relates to my music. Many people assume that because I'm black, that I would be a black gospel singer. But I've never been one of those singers that would shout at the top of my lungs and do all of those vocal licks and runs. And I don't typically write what you consider black gospel songs. So when I started writing songs like Each One Reach One and Trust His Heart and To the Cross and All Rise, I wrote the songs that God gave me to write and sing. I used to feel inadequate about my music, and I thought that my song sounded too white for black people and too black for white people, and that made me feel kind of gray. But over the years, as I look out into my concerts, I see that God is using this ministry as a bridge to bring people together. And it looks so beautiful as I stand from the stage. I see people from all races and cultures coming together to give God glory in concert. You see, my friend, the same is true of you. You were created uniquely, and there's no one else on the planet who can do what you can do like you can do it. You were created not so that you would blend in, but so you would stand out to the glory of God. Learn more about your identity in Christ in my brand new book called I Am a Daughter of the Most High King. 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

0: Are you looking for ways to better manage your money in 2019? Hey, it's Chuck Bentley with My Money Life from Crown. If you overspent last year, you know the pain of financial stress. It is no party. God calls us to a radical lifestyle, to total commitment to Him. Now, you can determine a great deal about spiritual commitment by what Christians treasure. 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
1: Ephesians 3:20-21. Now to him who is able to do exceedingly and abundantly above all that we can ask or think, according to the power that works in us. To him be the glory in the church by Christ Jesus, to all generations, forever and ever. Amen.

That is such a powerful song. That's why I love to write songs that celebrate the truth of God's word. 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

0: Hi, I'm Babby Mason with Encouraging Words. I recently wrote a book called Each One, Reach One, Everyday Ways You Can Shine God's Light. I use Matthew chapter 5, verse 16 as our scriptural theme. It says, "Let your light so shine before men that they may see your good works and glorify your Father in heaven." I make a big deal of the fact that sharing the gospel is not a passive endeavor. The first word of Matthew chapter 5, verse 16 is the action word let. It means to permit, to allow, to yield. And the very first word of the Great Commission in Matthew chapter 28, verses 19 and 20 is the word go. It means to step out, to proceed, to move forward. In either case, we're not to sit down and stay, but it's time that we make a great commotion of the Great Commission. You may have thought that sharing the gospel is only for preachers and evangelists, but if you love Jesus, no matter who you are, you'll tell others about what he has done for you. You don't need a pulpit or a platform or a pedestal to get involved in spreading the gospel. You don't need the endorsement of an organization. You don't need to be ordained or have degrees. You only need to obey the Great Commission. You only need to put your faith into action. Listen, go to my website at babby.com and check out Each One, Reach One today.
1: Ephesians chapter 2, verses 8 through 10. You have been saved by grace through believing. You did not save yourselves. It was a gift from God. It was not a result of your own efforts, so you cannot brag about it.

We can't live with foreign objects buried in our bodies or our souls. This is Max Licata. What would an x-ray of your interior reveal? Remorse over a poor choice? Shame about the marriage that didn't work? The temptation you couldn't resist? Guilt lies hidden beneath the surface, festering, irritating, sometimes so deeply embedded you don't even know the cause of your pain. You can be touchy, you know. Understandable, since you have a shank of shame lodged in your soul. Would you like an extraction? Here's what you do. Confess. Ask God to help you. Psalm 139, 23 and 24 is a model prayer. Search me, O God, and know my heart. Try me. Know my anxieties. See if there's any wicked way in me. Lead me in the way everlasting. Confession. You see, confessors find a freedom that deniers do not. If we confess our sins, He will forgive our sins. He will cleanse us. Not might, could, would, or should. He will.

0: I'm Miriam Neff with New Beginnings. How does a Christ follower live? What should our life look like? Paul describes this in his challenge to Timothy. One example he uses is a hardworking farmer, 2 Timothy 2. Growing up on a poor farm, all sisters, no brothers, we girls worked. Not when we felt like it, when the harvest is ready. You work long hours until dark. Cows needed to be milked morning and evening. You plow looking ahead, not back. Yes, there's a reward, but it's after the work. You're dependent on God's provision of sunshine and rain. Often interdependence on other farmers is required. After my father was run over by a tractor, neighbors lined our road to our fields, on their tractors with seed planters, our salvation that season. Christ followers, teamwork and hard work.
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Hi there, I'm Giovanna, Lady J. Ellison, with a promise from God's Word just for you. Philippians chapter 1, verse 6, being confident of this very thing, that he who has begun a good work in you will perform it until the day of Jesus Christ.

Hello, my name is Wanda Obermeyer with a promise from God's Word found in Proverbs chapter 3, verses 5 and 6. Trust in the Lord with all your heart and lean not on your own understanding. In all your ways, acknowledge Him, and He will make your path straight.

0: Hi, this is Babby Mason with Encouraging Words. You know, if your life is like the average person, you keep a daily schedule. You have places to go, things to do, and people to see. Inevitably, though, an interruption will occur, causing you to change your plans. Interruptions can come in the form of a ringing telephone or beeping microwave oven. Interruptions can force you to put life on hold while you rebound after the death of a loved one. An interruption can come as a delightful diversion from a routine schedule, such as a surprise delivery of flowers to your front door. Matthew chapter 9 is a great indication of how often Jesus responded to interruptions during the course of his day. They happened so frequently that the average person could become frustrated from the demand. But it seems to be the norm for Jesus. He never seemed to have a problem with interruptions. Like so many of us, Jesus was a busy person with many demands on his life, yet he never seemed to be flustered, bothered, or out of sorts due to these constant demands. You know, you can look at interruptions as obstacles, or you can see them as opportunities to be caught off guard by God's great big surprises. This is Babby Mason with Encouraging Words. Reach out to me soon at babby.com.
1: 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I'm Pastor Terrence Levice Turner, a sage for this age, from God's heart to yours, the voice of wisdom for contemporary times. 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
5: All right, we're going home.

After this I looked, and there before me was a great multitude that no one could count, from every nation, tribe, people, and language, standing before the throne and in front of the Lamb. They were wearing white robes and were holding palm branches in their hands, and they cried out in a loud voice, "Salvation belongs to our God who sits on the throne and to the Lamb." All the angels were standing around the throne and around the elders and the four living creatures. They fell down on their faces before the throne and worshiped God, saying, "Amen, praise and glory and wisdom and thanks and honor and power and strength be to our God forever and ever. Amen." The Book of the Revelation, chapter 7, verses 9 through 12.

0: Abby Mason talks about the house that love built.
1: As a songwriter, I find that just about anything can inspire a song. So it would be around the time that the Atlanta Braves were really hot during the 90s, around the time when they won the World Series in 1995. And I happened to have been recording a record at the time. And my songwriter friend and producer, Cheryl Rogers, and I decided that at the end of a long day of recording, we would take in a Braves baseball game. And I've always been an avid baseball fan. I grew up a Tiger fan, and my husband was a Little League baseball coach, and my kids played Little League ball. So baseball has been a major pastime in my world. So I was really happy to make it to a Braves baseball game that day. We had great seats right on the first baseline, and right across the field up on the big Jumbotron flashed an advertisement for, I think it was Habitat for Humanity, which is an organization that builds houses for low-income type families. And there was a slogan that popped up along with it, and the slogan said, "The House That Love Built." And immediately we saw that, hey, this is a great idea for a song. And we would go back later on and write that song together, Cheryl Rogers and I. So this song really is a convergence of many of the things that I love. Baseball, songwriting with a friend, and it just so happened that the choir that you'll hear on the song, they happen to be students from Lee University, where I've been an adjunct professor for more than 2.5 decades. But even more than all of that, it's the message that is so powerful. Because you see, across the ages, men have built beautiful edifices and houses of worship. But buildings can be destroyed. Cathedrals can be taken down by a storm or by fire or even at the hands of men. But the church, however, can never be destroyed. For you see, Jesus is the head of the church, and he says in Matthew chapter 16, verse 18, "Upon this rock I will build my church, and the gates of hell shall not prevail against it." Those of us who believe on him, we are the body of Christ. You see, the church can never be destroyed. The house that love built will live on forever.

0: Be patient then, brothers, until the Lord's coming. See how the farmer waits for the land to yield its valuable crop, and how patient he is for the autumn and spring rains. You too, be patient and stand firm, because the Lord's coming is near. James chapter 5, verses 7 and 8.
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0: Hello, everybody. This is Babby Mason, and welcome to Babby's House on the Radio. I hope you are having a most wonderful day and that you are experiencing the blessings of the Lord that He is pouring out on you through the windows of heaven. May you have so many blessings that you don't have room enough to receive them all. That's my prayer for you today. And I have a dear friend of mine, a dear lady who is on the other end of the phone, who is our very special guest today. She is a writer and a producer. She has written some beautiful songs that make up her great project called Peace. She has written all of the songs. She's the executive producer of the entire project that we're going to talk about today. Her name is Carol Lee Miles. Welcome to Babby's House on the Radio.
1: Oh, thank you, Babby. I am so excited to be here.
0: I am so excited to have you. Carol, you and I have crossed paths, but the Lord really allowed us to connect not really awfully long ago. And ever since we connected, there has been just a real synergy going on. And you are a fine writer. Oh, my goodness. Your project called Peace just consists of some really fine songs. And we're going to talk about the inspiration behind the project and the inspiration behind the songs and how you made your project happen. It's quite a remarkable story. But I want to jump right in and just ask, what is the inspiration behind your music and how did you start writing songs in the first place?
1: Well, it was back in 1996, Babby, when I was going through a real downturn in my life. I felt I had no peace in my life, and I was searching. I was just asking God to come into my life more in depth, and I kept praying for peace and praying for answers and not being comfortable with where I was, and so just searching for additional help from God, and that God just directed me. It was purposeful direction, I feel, is the way that the whole project came about. It was totally amazing, totally amazing.
0: Well, how did you begin to write songs?
1: Well, I was going on a trip to the Holy Land. I, for 30 years, have taken groups of people around the world as a professional tour director / cruise host, which is how I met Babby Mason, thank goodness. And I was going to the Holy Land with a group of people while praying for peace. And in preparation for that trip, I was driving up Interstate 25 with a yellow-lined notebook beside me. And the words to the poem, Peace, came through me. And I had a pen there and that paper, and I just started writing down words. So that was what I call the granddaddy song of them all, entitled Peace. And it came about after the Holy Land trip and after I had laid it all at the wall and given it over. And then someone heard me recite the poem, Peace, on a cruise ship, and told me that it was a national anthem. It was needed to be sung by Whitney Houston. It needed to be sung by someone great. And he felt that he was there for a reason in directing me to someone who could make that happen. So he hooked me up with his father-in-law in California, and I sent the poem out. I called the man, I sent the poem out, and came back. His name was Ted Perlman. He had a studio there in the Burbank area. He put the first song to music, and the poems just kept gushing out of me. I was writing 10, 12, 15 poems a night after I came back from Israel and Egypt. And while I was in Israel, a bomb went off and shook the hotel windows where my tour group stayed. And yet what I heard was a beautiful song. I opened the window and there was a bird singing, and there were the muted voices of prayers at the Western Wall. And we went on touring just normal. And once I started writing these songs, I kept being led to more people who said these are not poems, they're song lyrics. So I said, okay, well, if it's a song lyric, then put it to song.
0: Here's the remarkable thing is that you don't sing. You wrote the songs, and you had to find other people to record them.
1: Yes, you are right about that. I was raised in a church singing, but then I was told by a high school music teacher that I couldn't sing, and so I just went on and became a cheerleader instead and have never really sung except in church myself. Not so as you'd be recording it anyway. So yes, I was, once again, I was led to four different people around the country. So four individuals put the songs, put the poems to song. Either they sang them themselves or they got a recording artist of some sort to sing the songs. Three of them were produced by the same studio in California. And then the rest of them, Eddie Wilson actually was, he mastered the whole project, and he was in Branson, Missouri. That's where the CD was published in 1999. And then there were two more gentlemen that I met along the way. Somebody told me one song sounded like Willie Nelson, and so I found a guy that sang like Willie Nelson, and I wanted to put my mom on because my mom was such an inspiration, and so I wanted to include a song about my mom, and another guy did that, so I had four different people involved either singing or had someone to sing the song.
0: Well, that's this is a huge undertaking. You had to write the songs, you had to find a producer, you had to find all the singers to sing on the song. You had to get all the mixes where you wanted them, create all the artwork, produce the CD, manufacture the CD, print the CD, and then do the promotion to get the CD distributed. I mean, and you're not even singing on the project. That is an amazing feat. An amazing feat. I want to talk with you about that because, you know, there are a lot of people, I'm not going to reveal your age, unless you want to, but there are a lot of people who, you know, at a season of life when other people in their age group might be thinking of retiring, they might be thinking of going to the beach and kicking up their heels and reading a good book by the beach, you know, slowing down and saying, hey, I've done my work, I'm ready to retire. But instead of you saying, I'm ready to retire, in your mind, you're saying, I'm ready to refire. I'm taking my gifts and my talents, and I'm going to do something with them. Can you tell me what was the motivation? Did you have to stop and think about that, or did you just jump in with both feet and do the project, or was there some hesitation?
1: There was no hesitation at all. Originally, back in the 90s, there was no hesitation. I knew I needed help, and actually the CD got me through that period of my life. It gave me self-confidence, which I had lost. It gave me self-esteem, which I had lost. It gave me a will to live, really, with a sense of peace, because I have always put God first in my life. And I felt that I was called by God for this project. And so nothing was going to stand between me and the original production of the CD. Ironically enough, there were different ways in which I tried to sell it, to distribute it back after I actually published it in 1999. And that was, 17 years ago. So finally, I just sort of put it to bed, if you will, and thought, God, when it's time for this revival, I'm going to be right there and ready for it, because I've always, always believed that people needed to hear the peace song, that granddaddy song. I always believed, And the reason I believe that is that the people that did hear it, they came to me in tears. They called me from all over. The CD is in orphanages in Vietnam, in Cambodia, in all over the world, in Mexico, in Haiti, in a woman carried it to her brother's funeral who'd been killed in Iran in a military coup. Those people called me and told me what it had done for their life. And so that's why I knew that the project was meant for something bigger than even I could even do, but I didn't know how to go at anything any differently. I sort of ran out of gas, I guess you would say, until I met Babby Mason in January of 2016. My life will never be the same. My life will never be the same.
0: Oh, bless you. Well, we met on a cruise, and that my publisher had hosted. The folks from Abingdon Press did a women's Bible study cruise, and you were on that cruise to the Bahamas, and what a great cruise it was, a wonderful time that we had at sea, and we met, and I heard, the first time I heard the song Peace, you know, I meet a lot of songwriters, I critique a lot of songs, we host the Inner Circle, which is a weekend music conference for singers and songwriters. By the way, you have attended that, and we'll talk about that in just a little bit, but you are one of those people that, you know, were bold enough to get in my space and say, hey, I got this music, I want you to hear it, and I heard it. And I listened to a lot of songs, you know, in my life as a singer and songwriter and as a songwriting teacher, but there's sometimes that quality that just rises up above the fray that lets me know, hey, this person has something very, very special going on. This is not just your average song, not just your average songwriter, and that was the quality that I heard in your music. And so I had to get in your space, and I had to let you in my space. And when I heard the song, I heard a very unique, what we would call in my neighborhood, flavor. You know, there was a nice, there was a beautiful flavor and style about your music, Carol, that I thought, well, now that's unique, you know, to meet this lady who is of the lighter, whiter persuasion, you know. But the music had this beautiful flair of soul that was, and it was like R&B, like old school soul, like Motown. It was like, wow, where does that come from? So where does that come from?
1: Well, I don't really know. I have always, always loved gospel music. I have always loved gospel music. You know, I have so many friends of the little more tanned skin color who, you know, one called me the wacky white woman. I mean, what can I just say? He literally met me, heard the peace song, and ended up calling me the wacky white woman. In fact, he was my first attorney on this project. And, my parents helped some people out in my neighborhood. I was raised on the farm, and on Mondays was wash day. And there was a woman who would come and help ring the ringer on the washer in the basement. And whether or not she sang to me as a child, I don't remember that. But that was, I guess, what might have brought about my love for that soul and gospel-y feel. But it literally comes from within me. I mean, there is nothing that inspires and motivates me any more than to listen to a good gospel concert like you did on that cruise ship, Babby. I mean, oh my goodness, I couldn't keep my feet still. I couldn't keep, you know, I couldn't quit smiling. I couldn't quit praising God. I just love that kind of music. And obviously, it came out in the project.
0: Well, it does. It does come out in the project. And there's something about that style that goes right to the essence of who we are, and I think that's why it's called soul music, because it feeds and meets a need way deep down in the inner man. And what a beautiful project it is. We're going to hear the song Peace here in just a moment, but I want you to set it up, Carol. Will you just give us the inspiration, or give us the some insight on why we need peace, why we need peace, why it is so important, why we can't live without it, and then we'll hear the song.
1: Well, to me, inner peace is what life is about. I think God put me on this earth. I mean, my friends all just, everybody calls me the peace lady, because I feel like some way or the other it's written, inscribed across my forehead. But if you don't have peace in your soul, you need to find it. And I found it by searching. It doesn't always just come. It comes through trials. It comes through tribulations. It comes through heartache. It comes through pain. But when you openly seek the peace that God wants you to have, then it is essential. You will know the difference. You will know the difference. I know the day, I could tell you about the day that I found that peace. And a lot of peace comes through forgiveness. And after all, that's why Jesus died on the cross. And so that we are able to forgive others, so that we are able to forgive ourselves. That was a big thing, to forgive myself in my misery. You know, we're not perfect. We're human beings. You know, John 4:18 says there's no fear in love, but perfect love casts out fear. And so many people are so fearful today because they don't have that inner peace. They don't have that sanctity of just feeling peace within their own heart and soul. And believe me, just believe me, it is worth working for. It is worth searching. It is worth believing that you as a human being can have it, no matter how old you are. I don't care if you're 14 or if you're 73.

0: What a beautiful song, Carol Lee Miles. She is our very special guest today here on Babby's House on the radio. Carol Lee Miles is a songwriter, the executive producer of her project called Peace. And there are 18 songs on the project. That is quite an undertaking because Carol is the executive producer. That means the buck stops with her. She's had to approve the budget and stay on budget, deliver everything on budget, on time, and with no help from a record label, no help from, you know, anybody in Nashville per se, no suit. See, you are the record company. You make all the decisions. That's quite an undertaking. Any advice for those who are making a CD or a project or even recording a single song for the very first time? Do you have any advice for them?
1: Just don't stop. And just keep believing, you know, as I said, it doesn't matter how old you are. You can be young, or you can be old. It does not matter. If that song is on your heart, get it out and find a way and just continually pray about it. You know, just continually pray about it. When I was doing the CD, the one thing that I wanted to do was to express my lyrics that had been given to me. So we did it in various genres of music. And there's gospel, there's pop, there's country song, Appalachian song, there's an island song, there's all sorts of different kinds of songs on the project. Also, when I was writing, I wrote with purpose. Because I knew I needed the energy, and if I could portray that in the lyric, then the people listening would receive it as they were supposed to receive it.
0: Don't give up. That is a wonderful, wonderful, encouraging word. We all need to be pressing on until Jesus calls us home. One of my favorite movies is called The Intern. There is a quote in that movie that says, musicians don't retire. They just quit when the music stops. This is what I love about you, is there's still music, and you're not going to quit until the music stops, regardless of your age or your race or your creed or your color or whatever. And as long as there's music playing in your head and in your heart, you keep going. And I applaud you for that. When people are listening to your music, a lot of them might be experiencing discouragement or disappointment. And I know in your life, you haven't lived up to your 70s without experiencing some disappointment and having to recover from disappointment and setbacks. How do you do that?
1: Faith is just so important in all of our lives. Scripture, John 14:27, peace I leave with you, my peace I give you. I do not give to you as the world gives. Do not let your hearts be troubled, and do not be afraid. You know, there were times that I shook, but I prayed so hard. I slept with my Bible. I just knew in my heart of hearts and believed that this was God's intent. And so therefore, I didn't waver in my determination, in my faith. I just kept going. And that's what I say, don't give up. Just don't give up. Find a way. If somebody said there's a Mercedes sitting in front and it's going to cost you $1,000, you know, you'd find $1,000 if you thought you could drive that Mercedes for the rest of your life. So find the resources, find the people who can help you, because the people on this project, they were monumental in the success of the project.
0: You know, everybody has experienced a setback. The Bible says, in this life, you will have trial and tribulation. Jesus said that. Those are red letter words. Jesus himself experienced disappointment. And when he prayed in the Garden of Gethsemane, he prayed, he sweat drops of blood and sweat and tears as he cried out to the Father, Father, if this is your will, let this cup pass from me. But then he said, nevertheless, not my will, but your will be done. So we've got to go through those seasons of, you know, setbacks, but those setbacks are really not setbacks. They're really setups that are a launching pad into our next destiny. So do you have the opportunity to perform these songs or share these songs or talk about these songs before an audience?
1: Yes, Babby, I do public speaking.
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1: 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So two L's, two E's in the middle there, CarolleeMiles.com. Or you can also find it at CD Baby.
0: Many of you know that I host a music conference called The Inner Circle. It is a weekend seminar, a workshop, a conference for singers and songwriters. And the Lord has charged me to encourage, to equip singers and songwriters for ministry. And my special guest, Carol Lee Miles, has attended The Inner Circle. And I want her to talk to you for just a minute to let any of you who want to get started in music ministry, to encourage you to come to The Inner Circle. Carol, thanks for talking to me today. Will you encourage our listeners and tell them why they ought to come to The Inner Circle if they're interested in music ministry or songwriting?
1: Absolutely, I will, Babby. Anybody who is interested in music ministry should all attend the songwriter or singers conference that Babby holds, because there's just nothing like it. If you have that zeal to use your talents and are looking for some place to display that talent, Babby's conferences are just, they're invaluable, and you'll come away so inspired, so motivated yourself, you'll just want to go back and do it again.
0: Well, thank you, Carol Lee Miles, for being my very special guest today.
1: Absolutely. I am thrilled. I'm absolutely thrilled beyond all measure.
0: And to you, my dear friend, thank you so very much for being my very special guest. You're the best guest of all, because without you, there would be no reason to do BabbyMasonRadio.com. And thank you for tuning in and joining me today for this wonderful interview with Carol Lee Miles. Will you let me know that you're out there? Will you email me at Babby@Babby.com? Let me know that you've heard the show and that you've enjoyed this wonderful interview with Carol Lee Miles. Well, may the Lord God bless you real good, and we'll talk to you on the radio the next time. Bye-bye for now.
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0: Come on, let's put our hands together and let's welcome to the Rock Church of Virginia Beach. Come on, put your hands together all the way from Long Island, New York. Let's hear it for Pastor Donnie McClurkin.
1: Somebody give Jesus praise here. Come on, give Jesus praise here.

Matthew chapter 5, verses 14 through 16. You are the light that gives light to the world. A city that is built on a hill cannot be hidden. And people don't hide a light under a bowl. They put it on a lampstand so the light shines for all the people who are in the house. In the same way, you should be a light for other people. Live so that they will see the good things you do and will praise your Father in heaven.

0: I'm Miriam Neff.
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0: Job loss is common, unwelcome, and requires that we change our spending patterns. But there are a few solid truths we know about God. These encourage each of us in our time of grief, financial struggle, and confusion.
2: But God is reliable, and here's four things He will do. He will act. He will act in His time. He'll suffer with us, and He will prevail. It might be through frugal financial times that you see His provision in unexpected ways. Delays are times of faith building, prayer muscle building, and discovering other people with compassion.
0: The day will come, perhaps in heaven, not before, when you see that God had your back through it all. This feature at wisewomenmanagingmoney.com.

0: This is Babby Mason with Encouraging Words. Growing up in Michigan, the land of great lakes, rivers, and streams, my siblings and I learned to fish very early in life. I remember catching sunfish and perch using a cane pole. And as we got older, though, that's when I learned to cast a rod and reel. I got pretty good at it, too. I learned how to cast the fishing line in just the right spot to reel in the big one. Casting that rod and reel gives me a wonderful mental picture of what it means to cast all my cares upon the Lord. The word cast is a verb, meaning to throw, to pitch, or to roll over onto. The Bible tells us in 1 Peter 5:7 to cast all our cares upon the Lord, for He cares for us. I love the words of the old hymn, "What a Friend We Have in Jesus." One section of the song says, "Are you weak and heavy laden, cumbered with a load of care? Precious Savior, still our refuge, Thou will find us solace there." If you're burdened down today and your heart is filled with concern, roll all your cares upon the Lord. In exchange, you'll receive the rest your soul so desperately needs. This is Babby Mason with Encouraging Words. Will you do me a favor? Visit Babby.com for information concerning my books, Bible studies, and music. I hope to hear from you very soon.
1: Hi. This is Steve Emerson, and I love this verse from 2 Chronicles 16:9, where we read, "For the eyes of the Lord run to and fro throughout the whole earth to show Himself strong on behalf of those whose heart is loyal to Him." Is your heart loyal to Him today? God is looking for people who will turn their hearts to Him so that He can show Himself strong in their lives today.
2: So in the situation with Elijah, we're going to see depression take over in his life. You say, what were his debilitating circumstances? I mean, he just won a great victory on Mount Carmel, and God showed up and showed out on Mount Carmel, but we don't get to stay on the mountaintop. You have to come down, and when Elijah came down, he came down hard. He came down with a thud. What do we learn about depression from the life of Elijah?
3: Depression can come upon anyone, even a powerful prophet like Elijah. But what causes depression? And is there any way we can escape it? Absolutely. This is From His Heart with Pastor Jeff Shreve. And in today's message, you'll learn how to pinpoint the probable causes of depression in your life and how to get your eyes off yourself and your problems and escape what many feel is the cave of depression. 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This series and the companion booklet, Unveiling the Mystery of Prayer, are our two thank you gifts for your support of any amount this month. 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But right now, turn to 1 Kings chapter 19 as Pastor Jeff explains how you can escape the cave of depression.
2: Depression. You know, it has hit some great men. Elijah, obviously a great man, so depressed that he asked God to kill him. Sir Isaac Newton, a great man, suffered from depression. Abraham Lincoln, 16th president, great man, suffered from depression. Hollywood stars, Robin Williams, who ended up taking his own life. Owen Wilson, struggling with depression. Charles Haddon Spurgeon, the great preacher of the 1800s, he struggled with depression. He would be out of the pulpit sometimes for 2 to 3 months because of depression. He said these words, "There are dungeons beneath the castles of despair." So descriptive. Hey, what is depression? Someone has described it this way. Depression is a feeling of hopelessness that is not consistent with reality. An emotional state of extreme sadness and intense discouragement that causes negative circumstances to overwhelm and debilitate a person's life. So in the situation with Elijah, we're going to see depression take over in his life. You say, what were his debilitating circumstances? I mean, he just won a great victory on Mount Carmel, and God showed up in mighty power, and the people said, the Lord, he is God, the Lord, he is God, and they slew the 450 prophets of Baal, and then he prayed for rain, and there was rain. I mean, the Lord just showed up and showed out on Mount Carmel, and Elijah should just be singing the hallelujah chorus. There shouldn't be any room for depression, but so often when you're on a mountaintop experience, you know, you can't stay on the mountaintop. When Peter and James and John were with Jesus on the Mount of Transfiguration, they wanted to stay there. Lord, it's good for us to be here. We'll put up three tents, one for you, one for Moses, one for Elijah. They wanted to stay on the mountaintop. Who wouldn't want that? But we don't get to stay on the mountaintop. You have to come down. And when Elijah came down, he came down hard. He came down with a thud. See, he thought that what happened on Mount Carmel was going to bring about a great revival in Israel, that it was going to change Ahab, that it was going to change his wicked wife Jezebel. But he found that that wasn't the case. 1 Kings chapter 19, I'll begin reading in verse 1. Now Ahab told Jezebel all that Elijah had done and how he had killed all the prophets with the sword. Then Jezebel sent a messenger to Elijah saying, so may the gods do to me and even more if I do not make your life as the life of one of them by tomorrow about this time. In 24 hours, Elijah, you are dead. Verse 3, and he was afraid and rose and ran for his life and came to Beersheba, which belongs to Judah. That's the southern part of Judah, and left his servant there. But he himself went a day's journey into the wilderness, about 15 miles, and came and sat down under a juniper tree. And he requested for himself that he might die and said, it is enough now, O Lord, take my life, for I am not better than my father's. And he lay down and slept under a juniper tree. And behold, there was an angel touching him. And he said to him, arise, eat. Then he looked, and behold, there was at his head a bread cake baked on hot stones and a jar of water. So he ate and drank and lay down again. Then the angel of the Lord came a second time and touched him and said, arise, eat, because the journey is too great for you. So he arose and ate and drank and went in the strength of that food 40 days and 40 nights to Horeb, the mountain of God. Horeb or Sinai, the mountain of God. The place where Moses received the Ten Commandments. Hey, what do we learn about depression from the life of Elijah? Four lessons that I want to share with you today. Lesson number one, depression often comes when we're physically worn out. Physically, emotionally, just spent, just worn out, just wrung out. That describes Elijah. Now, you have to remember what has happened. Obviously, he had this high point. There wasn't a higher point in his life, in his ministry, except when God took him to heaven in a whirlwind. It's kind of interesting. He was the prophet who prayed to die, and he was one of two people who never died, Elijah and Enoch. Neither one of those guys ever died. They were taken to heaven. And so here he is, and he is so depressed and so discouraged that he's asking for death. He's wanting to die. Well, he was physically worn out, emotionally wrung out and worn out. First, he went from Mount Carmel, which is right at that corner point by the sea, by the Mediterranean Sea. That's a 15-mile trip from Mount Carmel. He was on the top of it all the way down to Jezreel, 15 miles. Remember, the Spirit of the Lord was upon him, and he outran Ahab and his chariots to Jezreel. Jezreel is the capital. That's where Ahab is, and Jezebel, that's where they reside. Jezebel didn't go to Mount Carmel, but Ahab did. So he outran the chariot. And then he finds out from a messenger of Jezebel that Jezebel's going to kill him. Once she found out he killed all the prophets with the sword, she said, I'm going to kill you. It didn't matter to her that God had showed who was God, and Baal has no power, and Baal is a nothing, and the Lord, he is God, the Lord, he is God. That didn't matter to her. She said, I'm going to kill you, Elijah. So what did Elijah do? If you go back to that, he went from Jezreel all the way down to Beersheba. That's the southern part of Judah. You say, how far is that? That's 105 miles to get to Beersheba. And then he went a day's journey from that, which is 15 miles. And then from there, that's where he was under the juniper tree and he asked to die. And then from there, he's gonna end up going to Mount Sinai or Mount Horeb, the mountain of God. And that is another 200 and something miles, 263 miles. So in total, he has traveled 398 miles on foot in a very short period of time. I think it's safe to say he's exhausted. He's totally exhausted. He's in the cave of depression and he is totally physically exhausted. And the Lord comes to him in his exhaustion as he's there a day's journey away from Beersheba. He's already traveled that 120 miles and just tired as can be, running for his life. The Lord comes to him and what does he do? Does he give him a Bible study? No, he ministers to his physical needs. He says, you're worn out. Elijah, think about Elijah almost like a little kid. When you have little kids, you moms and dads know when your kids are little, if they don't get a nap, they're really cranky. And they can cry very easily when they don't get a nap. Some men are like that. They need their nap or they can start crying very easily. But here it is, and he's just tired. And he's saying things. Aren't you glad God doesn't answer every prayer that we pray? Because the Lord would have killed him. All right, Elijah, I'll kill you. He didn't do that. What he did was he met his physical needs and he gave him sleep under the juniper tree. And then he woke him up to feed him. It says the angel of the Lord, which is anytime you read about the angel of the Lord, that's a pre-incarnate appearance of the Lord Jesus Christ. Jesus came to him and he fed him. And he gave him bread, cake, baked on hot coals, and a jar of water, and he fed him twice. So he lets him sleep, wakes him up, time to eat. He eats, he lets him go to sleep again, wakes him up, time to eat again, and now you can take your journey to the mountain of God. Hey, what's the first thing that we need to look at when we start feeling down and discouraged and depressed and overwhelmed? Check your physical well-being. Go to the doctor. See if there's something wrong with you, something off with you. Check your sleep schedules, check your diet, make them check your chemical balance. All that stuff is important because if you're off physically, you're gonna have difficulty getting a grip on the negative circumstances in your life that are causing you to feel so down and so depressed and so discouraged. Wayne Cordera is pastor in Hawaii. Great pastor, great church, in high demand. He wrote a book called Leading on Empty. And in that book, he shares a story about his church was growing and his schedule was filling up and everybody wanted Wayne Cordera to come and preach and come and share. And he's preaching all the time and he's leading his church and he is running out of gas. And he said that he was at an event and he was getting ready to speak that evening and he put on a pair of shorts and his jogging shoes and he was gonna jog around the hotel area just to kind of, you know, let off some steam and hopefully, you know, just kind of prepare himself. And he said, I found myself sitting on the street corner and I couldn't stop crying. He said, I was just so totally depleted. I just couldn't go anymore. He had been leading on empty. What did he need? He needed rest. He needed refreshment. That's what God gave to Elijah. God's answer right off the bat for his depressed prophet is to give him rest and to give him refreshment.
3: 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So stay with us. One of the things that depression can do is cause us to go into a shell, to feel isolated from God. To some, then not to be able to sense the presence of God in our lives. What a lonely place to feel that way. Of course, He is not the invisible God. He is there for you and me at all times. The prophet Elijah knew that, and even in his depression, he waited on God's provision and obeyed His voice, and he saw God work miracles through his lonely days. And you can learn to do that too. It starts with prayer. And that's why we'd like to get a copy of Pastor Jeff's booklet to you called Unveiling the Mystery of Prayer. 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Here's the truth. 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
2: In our struggles with discouragement that can lead to depression, we don't need to blow off the physical and say, well, that's not a very spiritual thing. I need to just focus on spiritual things. Well, you do need to focus on spiritual things, but the very first thing that the Lord does is He deals with the physical. Second lesson that we learn from Elijah and his depression. Depression, not only does it often come when we're physically worn out, but it often comes when we are spiritually fouled up. Spiritually fouled up. That's what happened to Elijah. It says in verse 9, then he came there to a cave. He's at Horeb. He went the 263 miles all the way down south to Horeb. And just to give you an idea of what this looks like, sometimes we get we romanticize these pictures in the Bible, what this was like. He's out in the desert. Anytime you read about being in the wilderness, that's the biblical word for desert. It's not like he's in a forest. This is what it looked like when he went to Mount Horeb, the mountain of God, Mount Sinai. It's just desolate out there. And that's where he is, and he ends up in a cave. Now he came there to a cave and lodged there. And behold, the word of the Lord came to him, and he said to him, what are you doing here, Elijah? And he said, I have been very zealous for the Lord, the God of hosts, for the sons of Israel have forsaken your covenant, torn down your altars, and killed your prophets with the sword. And I alone am left, and they seek my life to take it away. And he said, go forth and stand on the mountain before the Lord. And behold, the Lord was passing by. And a great and strong wind was rending the mountains and breaking in pieces the rocks before the Lord. But the Lord was not in the wind. And after the wind, an earthquake, but the Lord was not in the earthquake. And after the earthquake, a fire, but the Lord was not in the fire. And after the fire, a sound of a gentle blowing, a still small voice. And it came about when Elijah heard it that he wrapped his face in his mantle and went out and stood in the entrance of the cave. And behold, a voice came to him and said, what are you doing here, Elijah? Then he said, repeated himself, I have been very zealous for the Lord, the God of hosts, for the sons of Israel have forsaken your covenant, torn down your altars, and killed your prophets with the sword, and I alone am left, and they seek my life to take

he could get from Jezreel. And the Lord asks him twice, what are you doing here, Elijah? Now, I want us to think about three questions from the Lord's dealing there with Elijah and ask ourselves these questions. First of all, are you found in the wrong place? Hey, when you're down and discouraged and depression is setting in, the very first question, are you in the wrong place? Is the Lord saying to you, what are you doing here? I think it's safe to say that the prodigal son, when he had nothing to eat and was longing to eat the pig slop and came to his senses, he no doubt said to himself, what am I doing here? Why am I here? Do not my father's hired men have food to eat? They don't eat pig slop. Why am I here? The Lord says to us, what are you doing here? Is he finding you in the wrong place? Because you've strayed from the will of God. You've strayed from the plan of God. You're not walking by faith anymore. You're walking by sight. When you walk by sight, you get yourself in trouble. And you come to a place where I'm not where I'm supposed to be. I have a good friend who's been at our church several times. One of the greatest guitar players that has ever lived, Doyle Dykes. And Doyle and I have gotten to be good friends. We communicate quite often. And I just love to listen to his music. And more than that, I just love Doyle. He's got such a heart for the Lord. Well, he told me about a story when he was 18 years old, some 42 years ago, 43 years ago. He's 18 years old. And, you know, God gave him a gift to play the guitar when he was just about 11 or 12. And he's just a phenomenal player from the time he was just, even before he was a teenager. Well, that got noticed, and he got a big break when he was 18. Elvis Presley and his group said, we want this guy to be in our backup band to play the guitar. And so Doyle was so excited to be able to see Elvis and meet Elvis and be on the team with Elvis. He said he went to his first concert and Elvis was there and he said it was great. And after the concert, they were going to the hotel and he was gonna meet Elvis. And he really wanted to do that because at that time Elvis, I mean, they called him the king and he was everything. So Doyle is there and Doyle's a godly guy. And his church had been praying for him. Lord, when Doyle goes out, keep him from making bad decisions. And so here's Doyle, and he's in this hotel room, and they're waiting for Elvis to come down or for him, Doyle, to go up, whatever it was going to be. But he was going to meet Elvis Presley. And he said while he was there, things started happening. Alcohol, drugs, women. They started to come into the room and come into the picture, and Doyle was getting more and more uncomfortable. And it was as if the Lord said to him, what are you doing here, Doyle? And Doyle was arguing with the Lord. He said, well, Lord, you know, this isn't my scene. This isn't what I'm all about, but I want to meet Elvis. And so he said God kept convicting him. What are you doing here? What are you doing here? What are you doing here? He said, Lord, I'm going to meet Elvis and then I'm going to leave because this is not for me. And the Lord said this to him, you need to choose which king you're going to follow. Man, Doyle said, am I selling out for Elvis the king or am I sold out to Jesus the King of Kings? And he told those guys in that room as they were waiting to meet Elvis, he said, I got to get out of here. They said, what are you talking about? He said, I can't be here. I wasn't raised this way. This isn't right for me. And he got ready to leave. And they said, you can't leave. We stuck our necks out to get Elvis to pick you up and to have you on the team. And he said, I'm sorry. I can't be here. And they said, you'll never work again in music. And he said, so be it. I have to follow the Lord. Hey, he left. And you know what? God blessed him and God used him in music. He chose the King of Kings, not Elvis the King. But I'll never forget that because he found himself in a place and he heard the Lord's voice saying in effect to him, what are you doing here, Doyle? Maybe you're at a place and the Lord's saying, what are you doing here? What are you doing here? Why are you so far away? You as Elijah, you

0: You've traveled hundreds of miles outside of where I wanted you to be. What are you doing here, Elijah? Hey, are you found in the wrong place?
1: 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It's from the 8-message series, Holy Boldness, Lessons from Elijah, the Prophet of Fire. 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Thank you for being with us today on From His Heart. 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
0: Depression comes when we are mentally beaten down. See, the devil moves in when life starts to engulf you. He comes at you when everything is going terrible and he starts to pump out the lies. God doesn't love you. God doesn't listen to you. God doesn't care about you. Your deliverance is not going to come. You might as well curse God and die. And we have to recognize those lies and reject those lies. And you remember and reassure ourselves with the truth.
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Ephesians 3, 20 and 21. Now to him who is able to do exceedingly and abundantly above all that we can ask or think, according to the power that works in us. To him be the glory in the church by Christ Jesus, to all generations, forever and ever. Amen.

0: And welcome to this special edition of 100 Huntley Street. I'm John Hull.
1: I'm Maggie John.
0: It is so good to have you here. Our buddy Carrie Newhoff is going to drop by later. We're also joined by the amazing, dynamic duo, of course, we're speaking of.
1: Joe Amaral and Cheryl Weber.
0: Here we are, guys.
1: Hi, guys.
0: We are so glad to see you. And there they are. Yes, they are.
2: Don't
0: look at them.
2: I feel like you have to stop with the compliments, you know.
3: Well, they're even the show, so they
0: guys,
3: have to stop.
0: Guys, this is live television.
2: It's a wonderful Wednesday.
0: Good to see you.
2: Good to see you guys, too.
0: Take
2: Absolutely.
0: It away.
2: Well, today I'm going to be privileged to speak to Gloria Willoughby. She's the manager of our prayer lines. Mm-hmm. And, Joe, she's going to talk about the most Googled prayer line in the nation.
3: That's awesome.
2: You probably can't guess what it is, but don't tell. You're going to find out later.
3: Okay, let me ask you a question. Are you a soldier under command, like a soldier under God's command?
2: Yes, sir.
3: Yes, you are. I'm going to talk about what does it mean to be a soldier under command? What does it mean to be a part of God's army? And how do we share in the spoils? What are the spoils? That's coming up a little bit later today.
4: Now we're going to go back over to
2: these
4: those
2: two good-looking, wonderful,
3: those
2: amazing
3: two.
2: People.
3: Those two.
2: Wonderful
0: people. We have to do this more to Joe Amaral now. Have you
1: we
0: noticed
1: called
0: that?
1: You dynamic. It's we totally. Called you fantastic. We get those two.
0: With Amaral, it's totally out of control, ladies and gentlemen. We apologize. This is exciting for us.
1: It is exciting. You know, this is special programming, and every once in a while throughout the year, we love to come to you, our longtime viewers, you know, people that have been watching this show for a while, and ask you to come alongside us and to partner with us, become a member, kind of our theme, John, for the past 2 weeks has been Mark 16, verse 15. And we're declaring that we want to proclaim the gospel
0: to
1: every single day.
0: To every creature, every person.
1: Exactly. And so come alongside us. Help us to do that. Again, the number is 1-888-288-0003. And some friends from Saskatchewan have given us $25,000. So our pledge goal today is $45,000. So we would... How much does that leave us with? $20,000. I didn't bring my calculator today, but I got that worked out in my head.
0: Between now and the end of today's program, our goal is to see you come alongside and say we believe in the ministry, and let's raise together $20,000 on top of the $25,000 that some generous friends who love the ministry in Saskatchewan have said they want to give. You know, when you give, you help us tell amazing stories, transformative stories. Here's a young woman whose faith was shaken. Let's listen in.
5: My husband started showing flu-like symptoms, and I took him to the ER, and they said, sure enough, he does have influenza A. They said this takes 10 to 14 days. They said he's not going to die from this, but he's going to feel like he might. And they said, take him home, quarantine him, keep him safe in his bed, and ride out your holidays. And 12 hours later, he died on our bedroom floor.
0: That is, Maggie, for me, one of the most heartbreaking stories that we've had. But we're going to hear more of that story and hear how she has been overcoming raising those little boys to become young men after an incredible, difficult circumstance, all by the grace of God. We're able to tell that story and other stories like them because of your generous giving. 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
1: Yeah. 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So thank you again for those of you that called and became monthly members.
0: And we're just, I think, 3 short of the goal. We can make that up quickly today. Or Joe Amaral can make that up just himself. He's incredibly wealthy. We'll talk about that later. We have friends in Saskatchewan who have pledged $25,000 to this ministry. We have so much fun here.
1: We do.
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2: Well, I have long been a believer that the most important thing we do in this building is answer calls all day long, all night long, from people needing someone to pray with them. And that is happening not just from people who watch the program, it's actually happening in new and unique ways. To tell us all about it, Gloria Willoughby joins me. Gloria, people do call because they watch the program, but we're getting a ton of calls in other ways. Tell me about one of the ways that's really growing.
6: So the internet, the World Wide Web, people are Googling prayer lines when they have reached a point of deep need in their life. They want prayer. They're Googling prayer lines or 24/7 prayer, and Crossroads is up at the top. And they are getting in touch with our prayer partners who are leading them to the Lord. You know, the Lord said, ask of me and I'll give you the nations. We're getting calls from India, Sweden, Europe, Italy, Jamaica, the islands, Africa, all around the world, India. And those individuals are people who are in a crisis moment in their life, a spiritual crisis, struggling, frustrated, overwhelmed, some who are suicidal even. And they are Googling 24/7 prayer. And you know what? Crossroads is there. And it's because of our partners who are partnering with us in the end time harvest. I believe that the internet and the 24/7 prayer lines are God's harvest implements for this end time. And people are connected by the Holy Spirit and drawn to call that number. And they're reaching our prayer partners. So, like, there's Wilson from Kuwait, who was very frustrated.
2: Yes. He calls from Kuwait.
6: Yes, he did. He was frustrated because he could not sense answers to his prayer. And he reached a compassionate, loving, caring prayer partner who read to him John 3:16, the God who loves the world, who gave his own son. And he opened his heart and life to Jesus. And then there was Sydney, from a 16-year-old from Texas, crying. She Googled for prayer, and she got a hold of one of our prayer partners, led to Jesus, asked Jesus to come into her life, and began that spiritual faith journey with the Lord. And at 2 a.m., there was Joey calling, an 18-year-old. He Googled prayer, and on the internet came up our number. The prayer lines are there because you're there helping to support this harvest implement that is gathering in souls and people who are desirous of making a change in their life, who need Jesus, and they're finding the Lord because there are people there who know Jesus, who love God, and by the power of the Spirit are sharing a scripture-infused prayer into the middle of the night, and lives are being changed.
2: Gloria, you're so passionate about this, and you have such a huge heart, and you know, you're one of so many people in this ministry that I know personally that are here to serve God, that are just sacrificing everything, that people don't always see what you do in the middle of the night, all day long. You lead people who are just passionate about leading people to Jesus. Thank you for all that you do. I so appreciate you, and thanks for coming on today.
6: You're welcome, and thank you for what you're doing to change the world globally through our prayer lines.
2: Yeah, and you know, if this is important to you, that we answer these calls day and night all over the world, people are searching for Jesus. It's not about a television program. This is about reaching the world with the gospel. We need your help to do it. This is what your giving is doing. Please join us and help us touch the world. Okay, let's go to John.
0: Well, I am so grateful for people like Gloria Willoughby because they are, if you will, the center spine of this ministry. That prayer ministry that she oversees, you see the number, and sometimes you call it. It's great to know the people who are on the end of that line offering hope and help from the Word of God in Jesus' name. We have some wonderful friends in Saskatchewan whom today have pledged $25,000 to the ministry of 100 Huntley Street. Can you partner with us today to reach a goal of $45,000? In other words, can we, between now and the end of today's program, see another $20,000 come your way? We need your help today with that remaining $20,000. Help us, would you? There's a way that you can help us as well, not only cash-wise, but one of the ways that we in leadership here are able to prepare and plan out a budget year is by really looking at the commitment of monthly members that help us financially. You can become a monthly member with us for as little as 65 cents a day, or $20 a month. That's our Genesis member level. As well, there is the Foundation member level of $30. That's about a dollar a day. You can become a Builder member for $60, about $2 a day, or a Council member for $100 a day. Some are using this particular special programming season to take their membership level from here to here, and we're grateful for that. You know, the Lord calls us to proclaim the good news of Jesus Christ, to proclaim the message of His love. We are grateful here at 100 Huntley Street that every single day we have members, donors, prayer partners, friends who are helping us fulfill this mission God's called us to over the decades to share the good news of Jesus and His love. Would you call us, please, at 1-888-288-0003, or you can make a secure online donation or become a club member, a monthly club member, by going online to 100huntley.com. Love to go up live to our pledge lines. Is it Joe there right now? Listen, okay, Maggie, take it away. We want to hear from you.
1: Thanks, John. And again, the number is 1-888-288-0003. And again, you can give online. It's a little quiet up here, so it's a great time for you to call. You know, we've been talking a lot about the prayer lines, and it's literally steps away from where I am here on the second floor. And I had the pleasure of meeting one of our prayer partners just last week. His name is Ben. I actually just ran across him as I was running up here. And Ben is just a perfect example of the amazing prayer partners who are here, who are willing to take your call, are willing to journey with people as they journey through the walk of finding Jesus. And because you give, because you invest in this ministry, we're able to have great people like Ben who volunteer their time every single week to be able to be available on the prayer lines 24/7. Again, the number is 1-888-288-0003. And thank you again to our friends in Saskatchewan who have donated $25,000. Our goal today is $45,000. That leaves a big hefty goal of $20,000, but we know that we can do it. We can proclaim the gospel with your help nationally on television every single day. So again, we thank you for that. Again, numbers 1-888-288-0003. Now let's go over to Carrie.
3: Well, it's not every day that you get a book that actually talks about the scripture in great detail and compares what the scripture says about heaven with over 1,000 accounts of near-death experiences. But that's exactly what Imagine Heaven by John Burke is all about. It became instantly a New York Times bestseller, continues to be on the New York Times bestseller list, and I've got John with me today. So John, you know, if you look at pop spirituality, people say everybody gets into heaven, you know, God is love, and everybody's fine, it doesn't really matter what you believe one thing, I believe in another. But one of the things you discovered is that not everybody who has a near-death experience experiences heaven. Some of the stories that you tell in here are of people who experienced hell.
7: Yeah. And actually now, even the researchers who some, you know, who don't believe the Bible, they note that, yeah, there are hellish experiences. In fact, 23% of people who come forward, and not everybody comes forward to talk about their near-death experience, but 23% had hellish experiences. Wow. So they're common. We're talking about millions of people.
3: So, and that doesn't mean 75 or 77% got
7: no,
3: in.
7: No,
3: it just means that
7: that's,
3: 23% had the courage to say, you know what?
7: I had one.
3: It didn't go well.
7: It wasn't good.
3: It wasn't
7: right.
3: good. Okay.
7: And so what you see, you know, I talk about like a cardiologist who was not a Christian, and he's reviving a guy, right? So he's doing compression in his office, trying to put a pacemaker in, and every time the guy's heart stops, he dies clinically. And when he gets his heart going again, he comes back and he's screaming, "I'm in hell! I'm in hell!"
3: Wow.
7: And he goes to reach for something else for the pacemaker, the heart stops, and he comes back when he does compression and says, You don't understand. You've got to save me. Get me out of hell. And this doctor was actually, he said it literally scared the hell out of him.
3: Wow.
7: Because he didn't believe in any afterlife.
3: Man.
7: And the guy kept saying, "Pray for me. Do something." And the cardiologist said, "I'm not a preacher. You know, just leave me alone so I can get your pacemaker in." But the guy kept pleading. And finally, this cardiologist dug back in his Sunday school background and said, "All right, say this. Jesus, save me from hell. Forgive me, and if I live, I'm on the hook forever for you." And so the guy says it. He actually dies again.
3: Wow.
7: And is revived again. And then that time, the pacemaker was in, everything was fine. Well, that cardiologist went and actually dusted his Bible off and started reading it. He was just shocked. And he went and interviewed that patient the next week and said, "What were you seeing when you were seeing this hellish thing?" And the guy couldn't remember a thing about it. He didn't remember anything about hell. He only remembered that last time he was in the room watching the resuscitation. Then he moved through a passageway to this beautiful, lush valley in these mountains where he met his birth mother who died giving him birth.
4: Whoa.
7: So it was only after this prayer that he had a good experience. It was so traumatic, he blocked out.
4: Yeah.
7: And this is
4: what people do with pain.
7: This cardiologist then goes on to write about these and says he believes that many, it's like post-traumatic stress. Their mind can't handle it. Now, I actually interviewed a college professor who was an atheist, who died an atheist. A tenured college professor. He was in Paris. It was the weekend. He couldn't get surgery. He passes. Now, he thought it was just going to be lights out.
4: Yeah.
7: Right? But he's alive like he's never been before, standing by his bed. He feels great. This group of people are there to welcome him, and they're saying, Howard, come with us. We're going to help you. We're going to make you better.
4: This is haunting.
7: He doesn't know what's going on, but they lead him to an outer darkness and begin to just traumatize him.
4: Oh,
7: now
4: they torture him.
7: What's fascinating, yes, it's pretty wild, and he can't even talk about it.
4: Yeah, he said they were so perverse and
7: he can't even talk about
4: dark.
7: It. Yeah. I mean, he shuts up. He said, I've been trying to forget it most of my life. But here's what's wild. From this horrible place, remember, there's a boundary or a border
4: right.
7: that they can't cross. So this is not eternity. So that's why I think he could still make a choice.
4: And he's not dead forever.
7: I don't think he's not dead forever. He came back, but he cried out to Jesus. And he says this brilliant man of light comes into this outer darkness, rescues him, takes him out, gives him a life review. Okay, how do you explain a tenured college professor who is an atheist coming back from that near-death experience and leaving his tenured profession to become a Christian pastor, and his wife, who is still an atheist, leaves him because she thinks he's a kook?
4: Wow.
7: How do you explain that?
4: You know, John, I don't know what to say. It's just, that is unbelievable. And that is such an encouragement to me, just as a follower of Jesus, as a Christian preacher at my church, where, you know, I just every day, every week, want people to come into a saving relationship with Jesus Christ. And this book is not only for those of us who follow Jesus. John, we talked about this month. I want to get this in the hands of many, many people who don't. Mm-hmm. Because I think it's one more opportunity for them to go, oh, maybe like that surgeon, maybe I need to pay attention to this. Maybe this is more real than I think. John, fascinating stuff. 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
3: Let me ask you a question. Do you know that we're in a war? Well, we are. The Bible says that we're in a war. We're in a war between good and evil. We're in a war between what the Word of God has to say, and what the world has to say. You ever watch one of these epic battles, these films on television? And what do you see at the end of every scene, at the end of every big war scene? It's always the soldier with his sword raised up in the air, and he gets all the glory. But what about the guy who got him the sword? What about the guy who made the sword? What about the guy who gave the money or the silver to make the sword? There's a whole process that you have to go through. Now, why am I mentioning this? Because of what it says in 1 Samuel chapter 30, verse 24. David makes a statement that's very interesting. He says, the share of the man who stayed with the supplies is to be the same as that of him who went down to the battle. all will share alike. What does that mean? Here we are on national television. Every day we get to declare the gospel over this nation and around the world via the internet. And sometimes it's only the people in front of the camera, the people on the website who get the attention. But here's the truth, that the people at the front lines could never do their job. They could never do what God had called them to do had it not been for the people who not just held the swords or who made the swords, but each and every person who gave to make that sword exist to be able to put into the hands of the warrior. That's what you do. When you call today, when you make a gift to this ministry, you are putting swords in the hands of those that God has called to the front line. Please make sure you join us today and help us to fight this battle. Well, now we're going to go over to one of my favorite people in the world, Dr. John Hall. Love you, man.
0: Oh, Joe, that's good word. Thanks for always adding value. We're going to talk in a moment about just how much our, if you will, how much percentage-wise we provide scriptural teaching just like that on a daily episode of 100 Huntley Street. I'm holding here the loonie, this famous coin. Everyone knows it around the world. It represents $1 of Canadian money. And when you think about what we're asking you to do today, we're asking you to help us with, yes, $1 and more. $1 can go so far, but $5 can go further, and 10 and 20 and 50 and 100 can go further. We're grateful for that. It all starts with this dollar. If you were to break our ministry from a dollar down into cents and make it in the shape of a pie, here's how 100 Huntley Street giving or donations is spent. Behind me, there's a chart here, and you're going to see it closer to you on the screen in just a matter of seconds. You'll see that 26 cents of every dollar that is given to the ministry of 100 Huntley Street goes toward the kind of thing Joe Amaral was just doing, scriptural teaching. I'm going to emphasize that more in a moment. 20 cents of the dollar goes toward world ministry, world missions. That's when we are engaged with helping orphans in Ukraine, when we are helping to try to get children out of sex trafficking situations in Southeast Asia. That's when we are helping to bring awareness and training and tools to folks in places like Kenya and Uganda when it comes to agriculture, helping them become sustainable in their lives and lifestyles. 16 cents of the dollar goes to family ministry. You see one-to-one ministry there, 18 cents on the dollar. That's our prayer ministry. Just a moment ago, Gloria Willoughby says, hey, people all over the world now are calling our prayer line, getting help for their spiritual lives. 15 cents of the dollar goes to what we call transformative testimonies, amazing stories about people who have been miraculously saved, miraculously healed, miraculously transformed by Jesus Christ and the power of the Holy Spirit. And then 5 cents of every loonie that is given, every dollar that is given, goes toward ministry support or overhead. Can I just talk to you for a minute about this piece of the pie? It's about 26 cents or 26% of our program time is spent on scriptural teaching, just like Joe Amaral did. You'll see me do it. We have, through the years, been able to provide world-class Bible teachers, the best renowned, most known. There's David Jeremiah. There's Josh McDowell. These are the most prolific Bible tutor, and Graham Lotz. This is a common occurrence on Huntley Street. Sheila Walsh. 26% of our programming. Joyce Meyer. 26%, our 26 cents on the dollar, goes toward these Bible teachers coming to you. Why is that important? Because we believe the Word of God to be absolute truth from Genesis to Revelation. And in a culture and society that does not celebrate and most times scorns biblical teaching, you can always come to Huntley Street and we adorn it. We want to see that the Bible, the Word of God, is kept at the center of who we are and is the rationale for all that we do for His glory. If you believe in this kind of programming, we hope that you'll call us 1-888-288-0003. Make a secure online donation. 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Give $5, $100, or anywhere in between or more as the Lord would lead you to help us go forward with ministry on Huntley Street. Talking about transformative stories, here's a young woman whose faith was really shaken. This is a very compelling story. Take a listen.
5: Well, it was just a couple of days before Christmas. It was 2010. And my husband started showing flu-like symptoms. And I took him to the ER, and they said, sure enough, he does have influenza A. 12 hours later, he died on our bedroom floor. And I was with him in those final moments. It turns out that what they thought was the flu was actually an infection in his bloodstream that attacked his heart and his lungs. The bottom fell out of my world, and I just began to ask God the really hard questions, saying, I've given my life to you. I've given everything to you. How did you think this was a good idea? Here I am with these little boys who don't have their dad now. How can this be? It was just a few days before Rob died, actually, and I opened my Bible and I read this passage in Hosea that says, I will betroth you. You are betrothed. And I sat down and I wrote this poem that said, I am betrothed to the Lord. I am betrothed in love and in righteousness and in justice and compassion, and I will acknowledge the Lord. And I came home that night and I told Rob all about it and how I had just had this encounter with the Holy Spirit to just remind me that I'm the bride of Christ. And it was just, that was on Monday night, and Rob died on Thursday morning. And I look back now and I realize that God had said to me, you know what, sweet girl, we've got a really tough week in front of us. By the end of this week, you're not going to be a wife, but you will be a bride. And so I have just held fast to that word betrothed. You have to choose your attitude and you have to choose the actions, and sometimes you have to wait for the attitude to arrive. And so when you choose to be brave and you choose to walk in confidence and you choose that this is who you're going to be, then you start to feel like maybe it is actually who you could become.
0: 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They're waiting for your call. Now, if you call and the line's busy, call back, please. And if you call, understand you can call 24 hours a day. It's just not when this program is over. It's all the time. We have friends in Saskatchewan. Joe, tell us what's going on. Or Maggie? Maggie, go ahead. Yeah, Maggie.
1: Friends in Saskatchewan have generously given us $25,000, pledged $25,000. Yeah. And so our goal today is $45,000. So that leaves us with the remaining, Joe, the mathematician.
3: $20,000. Right, so, John, you be the two.
0: Well, I can do a two and a zero.
3: And we'll be the zeros.
0: All right, there you go. Maggie, right. One more in the zeros here.
1: There you go.
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11: 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Will I be myself? 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
15: So in verse 1, he approaches God. It's the first one that he goes to. Is God your first response or your last resort? If he's your last resort or second or third, that's why you tore from the floor of steel. He says, approach to God. You hurry to God.
16: Welcome to Treasure Truth with Pastor and author James Ford Jr., Senior Pastor of the Christ Bible Church in Chicago. I'm Steve Hiller. Glad you're with us today as we continue a message called Broken by Betrayal, How to Deal with Betrayal. And Pastor, you bring up a point that probably all of us can identify with. Something happens in life where we're hurt or circumstance just feels so overwhelming. And we go to a family member, we go to a friend, we go to a coworker, we go anywhere but to God first. And usually that doesn't work out too well, does it?
17: It really doesn't, because God doesn't like second place or third place.
16: Yeah.
17: He says, seek ye first the kingdom of God and his righteousness, and all these things will be added unto you. I like what the psalmist said. He said, God is a present help in the time of trouble. Now, we don't need the word present there. God is a help in the time of trouble. Why does he add this adjective present? And I believe it's because he wants us to know he's a right now God.
16: Yeah.
17: If you're in trouble right now, then you need a right now God. And so he's a present help in the time of trouble. And so, you know, I have to share this real quick, Steve.
16: Yeah.
17: I was taking our young people up to a camp that we had, and my car caught on fire.
16: Oh.
17: God's providence was really great in that the state police officer that came and helped us and put out the fire was a member of our church.
16: That's cool.
17: Robert Love. He's retired now. But anyway, and so my first response was to go and to get another vehicle because I need a vehicle.
16: Yeah.
17: And my wife said to me, we haven't even prayed and asked God about it. And I'm thinking to myself, who asked you? You know? And
16: right.
17: So I said, you're right. Let's pray. So we prayed. And I said, well, let's go to the dealer. She said, wait a minute. We just prayed. Can we wait and give God an opportunity to work? Steve won't believe it. Less than 24 hours, I got a call from Ed Casper. He's in with the Lord now. He said, my dad died and left me his estate. It includes 3 vehicles. Would you like one of them? You know what?
16: Yeah.
17: I got. My wife never tells me I told you so. She only looks I told you so. And she gave me that look.
16: Oh,
17: I told you so. And I would have had a car note because I ran with the credit score rather than running to the present help in the time of trouble. Taught me a lesson.
16: And what a great lesson. I'm sure that's a lesson your wife still probably doesn't let you forget. Yeah. Well, if you can, grab a Bible, join us in Psalm 55 as we continue the message, Broken by Betrayal, How to Deal with Betrayal. Here's Pastor Ford.
17: So then, what is a maskil? It is a psalm that is a sermon that is sharing the experience of the psalmist. Now, there are 6 kinds. Not going to discuss them, but I want you to know what they are. six kinds of psalm. There's a distress maskil, dependence maskil, declarative praise, descriptive praise, didactic psalm, and a distinct psalm. Those are the six kinds of teaching psalms that are in the scripture. Let me see if I can get you to understand. In other words, it focuses on the experience of the writer. I've told you about all of these, but I want you to understand what we're looking at before we look at it. And that is this. Joseph Scrivens, anybody ever heard of his name? Well, he was prepared to be married. And the day before his wedding, his fiance went swimming and drowned. So he's tore up from the floor up. He leaves Britain, goes to Canada. And for 8 years, he's in suffering over that young lady. He meets another one. 2 years later, they're engaged. And a week before they're to be married, she is killed. Then 2 years later, his mother calls him and says she has a terminal illness. Can you come home? And he didn't have the money to go home. But he had learned something. He had learned something. And so he wrote his mother a poem. Anybody ever heard the poem? It's entitled, Why Worry? Anybody ever heard that song, Why Worry? Well, here's what he did. He wrote that song, Why Worry? Oh, you may have heard it this way. What a friend we have in Jesus. All our sins and griefs to bear. What a privilege it is to carry everything to God in prayer. Oh, what peace we often forfeit. Oh, what needless pains we bear, all because we do not carry. He wrote that based on the experience for 10 years, going through the suffering that he suffered, the agony of losing not one fiance, but two fiance. And then God showed him in the still of the night. He wrote that song, Why Worry? When he read Philippians 4, 6, and 7, be anxious for nothing, but in everything with prayer and supplication, with thanksgiving, let your requests be made known to God. And the peace of God that passeth all understanding shall keep your heart and mind in Christ Jesus. What about John Van Denter? He was an artist making big money, and he didn't want to give it up. And God kept wrestling with him. And for 5 years, God was calling him to the mission field, and he wouldn't go. Finally, in the still of the night, God wrestled with him and did what he did to Jacob. And he wrote a song about it. All to Jesus, I surrender. All to him, I free. Then he went to church, the story goes on to say. He went to church that Sunday after he wrestled with God the previous night and surrendered to ministry, took his paintbrushes to the altar and laid them down at the altar. In the song that we sing, or at least that we used to. How about this young man doing a revival down south? Gets a telegram, your wife and your baby died. Cries out to God, how could you do this? I'm serving you and my wife and my baby died. Oh, but how many know that God works the night shift? And he also got his message. He got up and went to the piano. And here's what he wrote, his experience. Precious Lord, take my hand. Lead me on. Help me stand. I am weak. I am worn. I am tired. Through the storm, through the night, lead me on to the light. Precious Lord, take my hand. Lead me on. That's Tommy Dorsey. See, these songs came out of their suffering. These songs came out of their experience. There's a sister, she's with the Lord now. She used to give me psalms all the time. I taught through the psalms and she said, I'm going to do that. And I've got about 10 or 12 of her psalms where she went through. And the last one was one I've never shared, is her experience with cancer. Some of you remember H.G. Spafford. Anybody remember that name? Businessman in the city of Chicago, and he wanted to help D.L. Moody. So him and his family was going to go, but he had to take care of some business. He said, honey, you and my four daughters go. Get on the ship. Go over to England. I'll follow you. While he was back there taking care of business, the wife sent him a telegram. I alone saved. His four daughters went down with that ship where over 300 people died. He's on the ship going to England to his wife, and the captain comes over the horn. We're near the spot where the ship went down, and the over 300 people died. He said, as he was traveling, looking and saying, my four daughters may be down there, as tears began to stream down his eyes, he wrote, "When sorrows like sea billows attendeth my way." Well, you know the rest of it. It is well with my soul. Now, what do you do? Early in his life, he's running from Saul. For 13 years he ran. You'll find it recorded in 1 Samuel 23, 19 through 23, who betrayed him. It was the Ziphites. And if you know anything about the Bible, he saved them and they betrayed him. Psalm 55 is later in his life. He's running from Absalom. Some misguided theologians think he's talking about Absalom, but I'm going to show you, no, he's not. That's found in 1 Samuel 5, 7 through 17, 23. Now, I'm going to do two things, and then I'm going to run through this real quick. First of all, I'm going to give you an outline for the chapter for those of you who are accustomed to the outline. It's a personal lament psalm. What kind of psalm is it? Personal lament psalm. So here's what's happening in verse 1. He says, this is how you handle it. Verse 1, you have to have an approach to God. So in verse 1, he approaches God. It's the first one that he goes to. Is God your first response or your last resort? If he's your last resort or second or third, that's why you tore from the floor up steel. He says, approach to God. You hurry to God. In verses 2 through 8, anxiety is expressed. So he said, once you go to him, you got to be honest with God. So he tells him about what he's going through emotionally. In verses 9 through 15, there's the appeal to God, where he's heartbroken before him. I tell you all the time, God can heal a broken heart if you give him all the pieces. Then in 16 through 21, he affirms his trust in God. There, he's hopeful in him. And that word, you know, it doesn't mean like our word hope means. It's a settled, confident assurance of what is hope for. And then finally, 22 through 23, there's adoration to God. He gives him praise. He's happy about it. Now you got the regular outline. Let me give you the principles. I'm going to drop them, not push them. What do you do when you're broken by betrayal? Number one, understand there will be emotional trauma. Give ear to my prayer, O God, and hide not thyself from my supplication. Attend unto me and hear me. I mourn and my complaint and make a noise because of the voice of the enemy, because of the oppression of the wicked, for they cast iniquity upon me, and in wrath they hate me. My heart is sore pain within me, and the terrors of death are fallen upon me. Fearfulness and trembling are come upon me, and horror hath overwhelmed me. Look at what's going on in 1 through 5. He's on an emotional roller coaster. Listen, when you've been betrayed, when you've been hurt, you better expect to have some emotional pain. You can't avoid it. And I'm so sick of super spiritual people who try to act like nothing wrong. You better than Jesus. Because in the Garden of Gethsemane, Jesus prayed in great agony, didn't want to go to the cross, didn't want to suffer in his humanity. And some of y'all better than Jesus. I don't question God. Were you better than me?
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17: He's on a roller coaster. Watch this roller coaster. Watch this. Verse 1, God is not listening. Verse 2, frustration and sorrow. Verse 4, pain. Verse 5, fear. Verse 5, overwhelmed. Verse 6, 7, isolation. Verse 9, 15, 23, anger. Let me read verse 9. Destroy, O Lord, and divide their tongues. Get them. Kill them. That's it. It's like Kubler-Ross in her book says, when you're going through death, the first thing is to acknowledge it. My loved one has died. Now, we don't sorrow like those who have no hope. I hope I set at least two of you free to be able to be honest with God about how you feel about what you're going through. Be like that man who said, I'm dead already. God said, you ain't dead. No, I'm dead. He said, no, you ain't dead. He said, yes, I am. He said, do dead men bleed? He said, well, no, everybody knows dead men don't bleed. So he cut him and he started bleeding. He said, dead men do bleed. There are people who are in denial. Well, I'll tell you what, I learned a long time ago. Just tell him. He knows already. Just be honest about it. You know, there are two people that I can't hide stuff from. You know who it is? God and my wife. And I learned a long time ago, just tell her. Yeah, I'm upset right now. This is why I'm upset. Blah, blah, blah, blah. And you know I tell God that too. Here's the second one. Here's the second one. Understand the emotional trauma. Number two, avoid the tendency to isolate yourself. Look at verses 6-8. And I said, oh, that I had the wings like a dove, and then would I fly away and be at rest. Lo, then would I wander far off and remain in the wilderness. Selah. I would hasten my escape from the windy storm and tempest. Now get this. There's a song that's come from this verse. Anybody know what it is? Oh, it's from a hymn book. I hate to cuss at y'all. A hymn book. Anybody remember the song?

Nobody's saying nothing to me. And that's what the devil wants to do. He wants to get you to isolate yourself so he can tempt you to commit suicide. When a person's going through and they isolate themselves, and then get it, Selah, rest or meditate, usually it tells you this. It's for the musicians, rest. For us, meditate. Now, why would you want me to meditate on this? So that you would begin to examine your life and see, that's usually what we want to do. We really like to isolate ourselves away from people, places, and things. And especially anyone or anything that reminds us of the pain. I've seen at least 20 times The Lion King. Now, you know my favorite part. My favorite part is when the hyenas are in the cave and the Whoopi Goldberg hyena says, Mufasa. And he says, that name, oh, that name, even the sound of that name frightens me. And so she says, Mufasa, Mufasa, Mufasa. He says, ooh, Mufasa, Mufasa. And then all of a sudden they hear, rawr. And I love it because every time I think about it, I just put his name in there and I say, Jesus. Ooh, that name makes demons tremble. Jesus. And like he said, he ain't coming back like a lamb. He's coming back like a lion. And the part I like in The Lion, the Witch, and the Wardrobe was at the end when he's walking along the sand. And the little whatever that guy is, she says, oh, I'm so sorry that Aslan is going. He says, I want to remind you, Aslan is not a tame lion. But here it is. In the Lion King, he's the king. The king of beasts. He's the son of Mufasa. But because he has allowed his uncle to accuse him of something he didn't even do, now he's emotionally tore up from the floor up and he runs from his heritage. He runs from his throne because of the emotional guilt that he feels about something that he didn't even have anything to do with. And so what does he do? A king's kid living with a pig and a rat. A king's kid who feasts on the best in the jungle is now eating grubs, snails, and worms because he could not get over the emotional trauma of being betrayed and refused to go back to the only place that could. That's why I thank God for the Rafikis. Rafiki took a stick, smacked him on the head. Pow! He said, ow! He said, that hurt. He said, yeah, but it's in the past. And what was the song? This is my point. I'm going to move on. What was the song? The song of isolation. Hakuna Matata. What does it mean? No, here, I can't be hurt. Here, I feel no pain. But here, you live beneath the level that God has elevated you to. You are king's kid. Under the circumstances, what are you doing under there? I hope I'm helping one or two of you. That's why I wanted to give you the principles and not the outline. I'll come back later on and we'll look at the outline. But then thirdly, verse 12 and 13, express your disappointment to the person. Listen to it. For it was not an enemy that reproached me, then I could have borne it. Neither was he that hated me that did magnify himself against me. Then I would have hid myself from him. But it was you, a man, my equal, my God, and my acquaintance. We took sweet counsel together and walked to the house of the God in company. Man, I'm really going to have to come back and do exposition because some of these words are just so powerful. But I just want you to get the principles. Notice the change of personal pronoun.

0: third person he, first person you. He's gone from talking to God to talking to the person who hurt him. Now, I would assume that the person is not even there. But some theologians say it should start a different psalm just because of that. I don't believe that. David's the sweet psalmist of Israel. And so it's easy for him to do that.
1: 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For Pastor Ford, I'm Steve Hiller. 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

0: We are the chosen of God who have been sanctified by the Holy Spirit. We've been saved by the grace of God, redeemed by the blood of the Lord Jesus Christ. We are His children. We are to walk in obedience to Him. We have the Holy Spirit indwelling us, and one of His primary works is to sanctify us, to keep us apart from sin.
1: Sanctification sounds like a big church word, but it's vital to the growth and development of believers in Jesus. Today on In Touch, the teaching ministry of Dr. Charles Stanley, you'll get a simplified understanding of this ongoing process. Wrap up the series on the power of the Holy Spirit with a look at His role in sanctifying the believer.
0: Well, we're in a series entitled The Power of the Holy Spirit, and we've covered many aspects of the work of the Holy Spirit in our life. But in this message, I want to talk about the Holy Spirit sanctifying the believer. Now, that's one of those words that maybe you've heard and wondered, what in the world does that mean? Or maybe you're very familiar with it. Maybe you have heard different views and different aspects of the idea about being sanctified. No matter what you've heard, I want you to listen carefully, because it is a very, very vital part of the work of the Holy Spirit in the life of every single believer. And I want you to turn, if you will, to 2 Thessalonians, and I want us to read just one verse. And then I want us to look at the work of the Holy Spirit in sanctifying those of us who are His children. 2 Thessalonians chapter 2, here's what he says. But we should always give thanks to God for you, brethren, beloved by the Lord, because God has chosen you from the beginning for salvation through sanctification by the Spirit and faith in the truth. Now, one of the first things we want to do is to define what we mean by sanctification. Well, there are several words in the New Testament from which we get this word, sanctification, holiness, and sanctify. All of these words, holy, sanctification, to sanctify, these words come from the same root word, because they all mean approximately the same thing. If something is holy, it is set apart by God or for God. To sanctify something or someone is to set them apart to God. And so when we talk about sanctify and holy, also there's the word saint. And the word saint also comes from the same root word, so that a saint is a person not who has wings floating around in the air, or one of these days will float in the air, not someone who has been lifted up for all of us to bow down to, but a saint is a person who has been saved by the grace of God and by the work of the Holy Spirit set apart by God, so that all of